0: KOOP, HD1, HD3, Hornsby.
1: All right, well, yes, that's right. This is KOOP, Hornsby, Austin. This is Virtual Noise. This is the voice of Cool Kel. And I am now going to play a track that I have wanted to play on this show for a long time. This is Dream Theater from their third album, 1994's Awake. Dream Theater still around, going strong, selling out theaters to this day. They're a great band, but they really don't ride them like this anymore. This is epic track of the week. This is Voices.

Well, this isn't very proggy of me. This is a fantastic electronic act called El Guincho in the background. I'm not sure if they're still very active or he is still very active, but I thought it was appropriate because there's going to be some Latin flavor in the remaining tracks of Virtual Noise for this evening. But before we get to those tracks, I just want you to know COAP has been on the air since 1994. Through a lot of changes in this city, oh boy, a lot of changes in Austin. And in radio itself, it's still here. Co-op is still here because people like you, the listener, keep deciding it should be. You listening right now, you're part of Co-op Radio. 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I don't know, I can just keep this going all night. My brother really loves that track. Okay, so from Mexico, coming up next, this is a really cool act. I think you guys are going to like it. I'm betting this is a Virtual Noise debut from the year 2000, from their debut album, from their self-titled debut album. This is Cabezas de Cera with Un Pueblo Escondido.

0: This is Virtual Noise on Co-op Radio, and that was not Carlos Santana. That was Frank Zappa playing Variations on the Carlos Santana Secret Chord Progression off of 1981's Shut Up and Play Your Guitar. And I wanted to play his little riff on Santana because Santana will be playing in Austin in about 2 weeks. I'll be heading to that show with Mark the Progressive Cowboy. Looking forward to it because I've become a bigger and bigger Santana fan over the years and have never seen the man. So the next track will be the final track for Virtual Noise this Sunday evening. Autobahn is up next, and Fuzzy Dunlop is back from his travels, bringing his beloved voice to the airwaves again, just in time for a wonderful hot Texas August. So stick around for Autobahn. And just don't touch that dial. Stick around for commercial suicide after that.
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I'm Fuzzy Dunlop, your host, and we are broadcasting on 91.7 FM and streaming worldwide on KOOP.org. Thank you all for tuning in tonight. And a big shout out to Cool Kel for an excellent edition of Virtual Noise. And another big thank you to Alex and Cool Kel for keeping Autobahn on track during my absence over the last weeks. We are starting tonight with a band from Seattle, Eero. They just released their new single on K Records, with the album to follow soon. Eero features the IQ members Michiko Swix and Kento Oyaba on synthesizers, guitar and theremin, Justin Schwartz on drums, and James Drake on bass and synth. So let's roll. This is Eero here on Autobahn on Corp Radio.

0: Eero Eero and their tune Once started tonight's edition of Autobahn. And after that we heard Upupayama and their tune Thimpu of the album Mount Elephant, which was released in 2024 on Fuzz Club. Upupayama is also known as Alessio Ferrari, an Italian multi-instrumentalist and songwriter hailing from Parma, Italy. Alessio Ferrari, what a name, huh? I wonder if that's his real name, anyway. And we ended the first set with Population 2, a psychedelic rock band from Montreal, Quebec. Mariano is the title of the song, and you can find it on their 2025 release, Maintenant Jamais. And in case you're late to the party, you are tuned into Autobahn here on Coop Radio 91.7 FM, your community radio station. 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And also on our website, you can find at least the last two episodes of every Coop show. So yeah, in case you missed one or you want to re-listen to an episode, go to koop.org. And next up here on Autobahn is the band Tanger. Tanger was formed in 2005 by Ita and Marquido with the band name Ten. And the name was later changed after their son was born to Tanger, which means Big Sky Without Boundaries in Mongolian. And they just came out with their new album Sky on Guru Guru Brain. And of that we'll hear the first track, Blue. But first some station business, so stay tuned.
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1: If you enjoy the musical diversity of the great state of Louisiana, then tune in every Wednesday from 9 to 11 a.m. for Fado Dough with your host, Tom Mankey, where you will hear the sounds of Cajun, Zydeco, Blues, Swamp Pop, New Orleans Brass Band, and New Orleans R&B. 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

You are tuned in to Autobahn here on Corp Radio. Let's catch up on what we heard. After Tanga, we heard a Westbam remix of the Can song And More. This track is part of a remix compilation released in 1997, and it's called Sacrilege. Then Argentine singer, songwriter, and former actress Juana Molina. Sin Dones is the title of the track, and you can find that one on her album Halo. After that, the Taiwanese psychedelic band Mong Tong. Of their 2020 album Mystery, we heard Anambra, released on Guru Guru Brain. And we just ended with Paradise Walk by Noi of their album Noi 86. And guess what? Time flies. We are at the end of tonight's edition of Autobahn. Thank you for tuning in and spending some time with me. And please don't move, don't go anywhere. Stay tuned for Commercial Suicide with DJ Flowerpunk. Cool bleiben und gute Nacht.

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These and other strange sounds can be heard on Commercial Suicide, KOOP, HD1, HD3, Hornsby, 91.7 FM, Radio for People, Not for Profit.

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This is DJ Flowerpunk. Thanks to Fuzzy Dunlop for hosting another edition of Autobahn. And thank you to Brian Carroll also for hosting the show last week. I think that was last week. Don't quite have a grasp on time lately. But thank you for tuning in to the show. We open things up with a track by Mind Flayer, which was a noise rock project of Brian Chippendale, Lightning Bolt, and electronic artist and comic book artist, sculptor artist, Matt Brinkman, just general artist guy. And that one was titled Nasty Meeting at Peak Park / Exploding Remains. That was from their album Expedition to the Hairier Peaks, which is a play on the Dungeons & Dragons module book, Expedition to the Barrier Peaks. So a little Dungeons & Dragons humor there. You can follow along with the show. The track list is going on live on koop.org. Let's go to the Commercial Suicide show page and you'll see it on there. Playing now is a track by the experimental collective Sunburned Hand of the Man, which started in Boston in the mid-90s and has gone through like over 40 band members, just constant lineup changes, and just a true like general experimental music collective. And this track is from their 2007 album Fire Escape, and the track is also titled Fire Escape. You're hearing that on Commercial Suicide Co-op Radio.

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3: This is DJ Flowerpunk here. Before that little break, we heard the last track we heard was titled "My Flesh Is Afraid, I Am Not," and that was by Moonbeam Terror, from the album Lullaby for Neglect. Before that, we heard Crazy Doberman with The Borrowers, and that was from the 2019 album. Oh, this one's stylized. It's like --/haunted/non/haunted. Nice. And we opened that block with Sunburned Hand of the Man, with the track titled Fire Escape, from the 2007 album of the same name. And next up on Commercial Suicide, I'm going to hear a track from 1993 by the group This Heat. This one is called Repeat.

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This is DJ Flowerpunk. The last track we heard was by Sun City Girls, and it was titled The Court Magicians of Agartha. It was from the 1991 album Dawn of the Devi. Before that, we had a little announcement

break, and then we heard, or before that, we heard Dead Voices on Air with a track titled Mallow Man, and that was from the album that came out last month, Moth, comma, a little bit like gothy industrial type stuff. And opening that block was This Heat with a track titled Repeat, which that came out in 1993, and it's actually it was an extended mix of their 1978 proto breakbeat tape loop, a 24 track loop from their self-titled debut album from 1978. So very like ahead of the curve there. And playing now is a track by The Caretaker titled F8 Mournful Camaraderie from Everywhere at the End of Time Stage 3, which came out in 2017. And stay tuned into the show, because we have tracks by Yellow Swans, Aaron Dillaway, Masayuki Takayanagi. We have like half an hour left of the show, so got some stuff to play. Stay tuned in. Up next, the track by Yellow Swans titled Reintegration. You're hearing that on Co-op Community Radio.

You've been listening to Commercial Suicide on Co-op Radio. That last block, the last track we heard, was titled The Sun Does Not Exist, and that was by Mariscia Divinorum, Pablo Pico, and Afra Kadabra. It's from this collaborative LP titled Electronic Neo-Ruralism Music in Viarava and Charava. And I say LP, and it might have actually only been released on cassette. In any case, that came out in 2021. Before that, we heard Masayuki Takayanagi, the guitarist, with Inanimate Nature 3. It's the third part of a four-part piece titled Inanimate Nature, which was recorded live and released in 1990. Before that was Aaron Dillaway and Lucrecia Dalt with Tender Cuts from their collaborative album, Lucy and Aaron, from 2021. And opening that block was Yellow Swans with a track titled Reintegration from their 2007 release, Deterioration. And closing out the show is a track by K.K. Knoll and Joel Gilardini titled Adrifting. And this is from their album Psychic Drones 3. And that's been the show. You've been listening to Commercial Suicide on Co-op Radio. Co-op Community Radio, been around since 1994. This show you're listening to now is been around for about as long. I should really know my Commercial Suicide Co-op history here. But every single show is put together by someone who wanted to bring you something good or noisy and obnoxious, and we love it. It's definitely not a formula, not made by a focus group. It's a person, me, Ben Luton, DJ Hota, Matt Fox, and all the other fantastic hosts the show has had over the years. We're all doing it because we believe in it. 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That's our website. Thanks for tuning in. You can listen back to the show on the Commercial Suicide show page. 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

Hello, I'm Johnny Cash. Well, the pigeons ate the wedding rice and exploded somewhere over San Antone. Up the newlyweds and asked them where they wanted to go. They said, we don't care, we don't know anywhere, just go. Ever since I'd gotten married, I started working weddings, driving this long white limo. Had their ceremony in Brackettville at that phony Alamo. We were 30 miles from the border of Mexico. Well, they're in the back laughing about some uncle named Jack who got too drunk, and during his speech, the tears started to flow. Well, they seemed like a match, so I stopped looking for cracks in their road and just drove. Outside of Concan, the groom noticed the gold band on my left hand and said, you got any advice for us, old man? Well, I thought for a mile as I drove with a smile. I said, when you are dating, you only see each other, and the rest of us can go to hell. But when you are married, you're married to the whole wide world. The rich, the poor, the sick and the well, straights and the gays, and the people that say we don't use those terms these days. The salt in the soil. After I'd said my piece, we drove on in silence for a spell. My words had gone over. Well, I couldn't tell. Potent advice or preachy as hell. But when I see people about to marry, I become something of a plenipotentiary. I just think it's good, as you probably can tell. When two atoms from the Big Bang get back together with the old gang, I drop them at a fancy dancy boutique hotel. And I drive off alone. I'm not alone.

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1: 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And I was broke, I was lonely, I was cold, I was homesick. All the things that make for a good country song. So I'm going to do a portion of it here while we have a little bit of time here on KOOP.
0: How much time do we have? All right, we can do it.
1: When you're down on your luck and you ain't got a buck, in London, you're a goner.

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2: 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Gary P. Nunn, thank you for being here. And Bob Livingston.
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1: Thank you, Ted.
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3: Goodbye, y'all. 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
1: See you tonight, Saxon Pub. Ah. You won't believe who's going to be there.

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You're just an old man with an old song, a cold hand, and now your game is gone. I can't understand what's took me so long. 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

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I can't understand what's

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I was wondering if she would accept the charges. I was wondering if I had a banana for backbone. I had a dream about counting.

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It had an article inside it. It did not say who was written by. Closer inspection, I noticed that Albert Goldman was still writing and life wouldn't let him die.

Way, I said, oh, man, that's Count Basie. He's like my hero. We could have hung out. I had so many questions, so many things I wanted to say. But after 10 glossy pages, Big Life magazine format, people with guns and knives, smoke and crack, I stepped back from that magazine. My mouth flew open because all those people were black. I used to work at a bar in Syracuse, New York. We had what we jokingly referred to as an incident most every night. There was drug sales, there was guns, there was people fighting, but all those people were white. True story, I pulled a pregnant girl out of the bathroom one time. She was in there over an hour. People were complaining she was smoking crack. She was white as snow. She was white as blow, and she was most definitely not black. And I think Count Basie was just trying to point out that if I wasn't careful, I might fall in a trap. Just take a look at that magazine of mine, acid or what, but it appears to me someone's getting

age 26 and 27, there was a Sony ad, white family hanging out by the swimming pool. Couldn't see the mother, just her reflection in the water. She was holding the video camera. What color was she? Well, let's not be a fool. So there we go. Big as life and Count Basie, he don't want to talk to me. Miles Davis never rang my phone off the hook, and I'm not anticipating any phone calls from Spike Lee. And Roger Manning says something about hatred and being any color and being not. But as I look around this whole big world, not just this room tonight or any room in this building, this side of the railroad tracks, that side of the railroad tracks, this side of the city, that side of the city, this city, that city, this state, that state, this side of the country, that side of the country, this country or that country, it's blue, baby blue. That's the color that we've all got.

0: traveling.
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0: Friendliest people and the prettiest women you've ever seen. Well, Bob, as you know, I was over in London, England with Michael Murphy in 1973. And I was broke, I was lonely, I was cold, I was homesick. All the things that make for a good country song. So I'm going to do a portion of it here while we have a little bit of time here on KOOP.
1: How much time do we have? All right, we can do it.
0: When you're down on your luck and you ain't got a buck, in London, you're a goner.

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1: Thank you, everyone, for listening. Gary P. Nunn, thank you for being here. And Bob Livingston.
2: Yeah.
0: Thank you, Chad.
1: Tonight, Saxon Pub, 8 p.m. Plenty of this and lots more. Adios, mi amigos. We see you on the radio.
2: Goodbye, y'all. Adios, amigo.
0: See you tonight, Saxon Pub. You won't believe who's going to be there.

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0: North Korea best not make any more threats to the United States. 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
1: Fire, fury, power. Fire, fury, power. 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

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I would like to nuke North Korea. 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I would like to nuke Pakistan. 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

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Trains are big and black and smoking steam, screaming at the wheels. 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Trains are big and black and smoking, louder than July 4. But everybody's acting like this might be something more than just picking up the mail. 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

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But me, I got a nickel smashed flatter than a dime by a

KVRX HD3 Austin.

is written by the winner. 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I never thought it would end in a second. A burnout smoking wreck. Expectations and ambitions. 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

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Now trouble's what you're looking like, 'cause trouble's where you been.

¡Excelente!

Lace up your sneakers, because the NBA Jam Tournament Edition is a whole new world of hard-hitting hoop action. Now, for the first of our secret codes, oh, wait a minute, before I do that, this is very important. These secret codes must be entered after you've selected your team and you're on the tonight's matchup screen, okay? Very important.

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You are tuned into Voyager on 91.7 FM on the dial or online at koop.org. I'm Lou. I'll be taking you through your musical journey this morning. And it's August, and we said goodbye to July with Margot. And school's starting soon. We've got like a couple more weeks of summer bliss before it's all over. And we're gonna, this morning, the first set is kind of a little bit all over the place. We've got some shoegaze, some Ethiopian music, some new age stuff. And we're gonna start with a Ethiopian artist. This is an organ player. All right, I hope you stay tuned.

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You're tuned into KOP 91.7 FM on the dial or online at koop.org. Right before that break, we heard from Sheila Chandra. That was a live take of her song Ever So Lonely / Eyes / Ocean. I think it's like a combination of some different songs. And that's on a forthcoming release of all live takes of hers that will be coming out later this year. And she doesn't perform live very often, so it's kind of a special record. Before that was Jeffrey with the song Tenderness, kind of the shoegazy-ish song.

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Next, we are gonna do, we're gonna lean pretty heavily into the ocean vibes theme, beach. I just got back from the beach a couple weeks ago, so I'm still kind of in that mode. I'm gonna start with a song called Gonna Be a Late Summer. I hope that you stay with me.

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You are tuned into KOP 91.7 FM on the dial or online at KOP.org. This is Voyager. Thanks for listening this morning. I know we were kind of all over the place this morning, but we were just listening to Sally Oldfield with her song Blue Water. I really love that it kind of breaks into a disco track. Then before that was Tranquility by Fred Weinberg. And then we started out with Gonna Be a Late Summer by Rafi Bookstaber. And events that we've got coming up. For KOOP, we've got a DJ event August 8th at Brew and Brew. And our very own DJ MB will be spinning some records at 5. I will probably be there. And some concerts that we've got around town. We've got Of Montreal is playing August 6th and 7th at Mohawk. And then August 7th, that's Friday, Black Moth Super Rainbow is playing at Radio East. I think a lot of KOOP people are going to be there. I will be there as well. And it's going to be a nice day. It's going to be hot. The weather report says that it's going to feel like 100 degrees at 5 p.m. But I want to thank everyone for supporting KOOP. If you do not support KOOP yet, you can always support us at KOOP.org. 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Next week will be DJ MB on the controls. Up next is Guitar Picks. We're going to end on a guitar track from a duo from the Netherlands. All right. Have a good day.

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Thanks so much for joining us today. My name is Sonic George. Every Monday, 10 a.m., to Sound of Guitars, an hour of guitar appreciation right here on Co-op Radio, your community radio for Austin, Texas, in your town. A big thanks to DJ Lou for another excellent edition of Voyager. Voyager takes off every Monday, 9 a.m., gets our radio week underfoot. Thanks, Lou. A great set this morning. Our theme song today, none other from Austin, Texas, Three Balls of Fire. Road to Medina, the name of the tune from a brand new CD, Guitar City. Vernon and Mike Vernon at a record release party this past week to celebrate this new release. Guitar City is the name we heard, Road to Medina from Vernon, Mike Vernon, and the Three Balls of Fire. We've got a pretty interesting playlist, I believe, today. We're all instrumental and all electric. We heard a very nice tune on Cool Kell and Virtual Noise last night, just snippets of it. We're going to play the whole thing for you a little bit later on. We'll find out about that a little later. But first up, let's get to our first set with the Aristocrats. Brian Beller on bass, Marco Miniman on percussion, and Guthrie Govan on guitar for this one. This is Smuggler's Corridor from the Aristocrats, right here on Co-op Radio, 91.7 FM, KOOP.org. 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
1: 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My name is Sonic George, and this is Guitar Picks every Monday, 10 a.m., the sounds of the guitar. An hour of guitar appreciation, and today no different. All electric, all instrumental tunes today. 512-472-5667 is the phone number. The rockin' flute in the background belongs to Herbie Mann. A little bit of guitar from Larry Coryell coming up here. Keep that in the background. We just heard Mike Stern and Bill Frisell with just a wonderful tune from the album Play, All Heart. It's the name of this one. Mike Stern wrote it and the guitarist on the track. So from 1999. Prior to that, the Steve Morris Band, Over Easy, from their album Coast to Coast. From 1992, Dave LaRue on bass, drums from Van Romaine, and Steve Morse on guitar, his usual trio. Again, written by Steve Morse. Send that out to Lady Sonic. Request for Steve Morse. Over Easy from the Steve Morse Band. And prior to that, from New York City, Big Lazy. Flypaper, name of the tune from the album Dear Trouble from 2020. They describe themselves as sultry crime jazz, surf pop spaghetti western sound with guitarist leader Stephen Ulrich, bass from Andrew Hall and Yuval Leon on drummer, playing the drums. This is their fifth album, 2020 is the date, Dear Trouble with Flypaper from Big Lazy. And we start to set out with the Aristocrats, Smugglers Corridor, from their album Tres Amigos, 2015. Brian Beller, author of the tune, and on bass, Marco Miniman on drums, and Guthrie Govan on guitar in the Aristocrats. This is the third album from this power fusion jazz rock trio with Guthrie Govan on guitar. Thanks for joining us here on Co-op Radio. 512-472-5667 is the number. As mentioned earlier, Cool Kel on Virtual Noise, a fine program last night, which you can hear on KOP.org. All the programs on Co-op Radio available. Last two programs in the archives on their show pages. And maybe whilst being on KOOP.org, you can say hello and make a special

on the show through the years, but heretofore not mentioning how this song works. It's the Lydian mode that makes this tune fairly special, providing the great tension and release factor. The Lydian mode, a little different in that, starting at the root, we have a natural second, a major third, the augmented or sharp fourth, which gives the mode almost the scale its flavor, a natural fifth, major sixth, and major seventh, and back to the root. The Lydian scale with the raised fourth. It's a totally foreign sound to the major scale of the naturals. The blues scale with the flat third and the flat seventh, which we hear quite a bit here on Guitar Picks. Lydian modes are heard in fusion music, progressive music, some Motown, and a little bit of other jazz subgenres. Oh, enough. Enough talk about the song. Let's find out what I've been talking about. Joe Satriani, Flying in a Blue Dream from 1989. One of Joe's most popular albums and the second highest chart releasing album to date from Joe. As a big fan once mentioned, deserves a place in everyone's collection. So, a demonstration of the Lydian scale from none other than Joe Satriani, right here on Guitar Picks, KOOP 91.7 FM, KOOP.org. Here we go.

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1: 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My name is Sonic George, and this is Guitar Picks, 512-472-5667. This is our phone number, if you'd like to say hello. In the background, Saturday's Children from Neil Casale and Circles Around the Sun. Let's find out what those two songs were in that set we just heard. Michael Manring, The Enormous Room, the name of the tune from his album Thonk, T-H-O-N-K, 1994. Here he is playing the hyper bass, an instrument of his own invention. Steve Smith, jazz drummer, as well as originally you may remember from Journey. And vital information. The second guitar solo here, coincidentally, from Steve Morse once again. Michael Manring on hyper bass, Steve Morse on guitar for The Enormous Room. Hyper bass, a very interesting instrument. You can tune it accurately as you're playing. Any number of strings, any number of tunings, as you heard here. Nice harmonics as well. Michael Manring. And before that, as per suggested by or from Cool Kel, sprouting the seed for Joe Satriani's Flying in a Blue Dream. From Virtual Noise last night to Guitar Picks this morning. 1989 from the album of the same name. As mentioned, one of Satriani's most popular albums. Jeff Campitelli on drums and Joe plays everything else. Flying in a Blue Dream with that notorious Lydian scale. We heard enough about that before the song. Thanks for listening to Co-op Radio. If you are listening and listening through the co-op.org player, today's Guitar Picks photo is from Waukesha, Wisconsin. Home, of course, to the Wizard of Waukesha, Les Paul. The photo is about a 5-foot Les Paul guitar, adorned quite beautifully, and a historical marker in front of a building, that building being the first bar restaurant that belonged to Les Paul's parents, and the first place that Les Paul and Mary Ford played as a duo. Right there in Waukesha, Wisconsin. No Les Paul today, but we'll get to him sooner or later. Let's continue with the tunes. Enough of this chatter. Miss Buttercup will be here at 11 with Roses and Thorns Rush. Comes in at 12 noon, taking us off the beetle path. No telling where that'll take us. Let's continue now with something a little bit on the lighter side with a cover from Steve Vai and the Mutual Admiration Society. Here he is, visiting the Sugar Shack, right here on Co-op Radio, 91.7 FM, KOOP.org. 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
1: 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Running out of time. I am out of time. A couple real quick. We heard Bevel Emboss with Arabic from their album Celluloid, 2012. And Steve Vai giving a great cover of Sugar Shack from The Fireballs and Jimmy Gilmore. That one from the Mutual Admiration Society from 2018. Buttercup here to jam out. My name is Sonny George. Thanks so much for being here with us. I had a ball. I hope you did too. Let's close out with another Lydian scale, Steelism, steel guitar and a six-string Eno Nothing, the name of the tune. Thanks for joining us. Stay safe, stay sane, and stay in tune. We'll see you next time.

The Five Royales, as we start Roses and Thorns for this Monday morning. Good morning, my rosebuds and thornheads. Great to be with you. I am Miss Buttercup, and you are tuned into Co-op Community Radio, 91.7 FM. We're also streaming online at koop.org. Yes, this is Roses and Thorns, the show that celebrates love and meets you where you are in the heartbreak through song. Yeah, The Five Royales with Your Only Love from The Five Royales, Sing to You. That came out in 1959. I have to make this clear. I don't know why. It's five, the numeral five, as opposed to spelling F-I-V-E out, which I just did. That is the grammar editor Chicago manual style loving gal that I am, that is kind of struggling with it being the numeral five. They also had a hit with Dedicated to the One I Love. I'll tell you, grammar and music, I'm getting turned on. Hope you are too. Okay. Well, we have Sonic George was just asking me if we have a theme today, and our theme is always love and heartbreak, and we're just, like I've been saying all summer, just pulling gems out of my record collection and playing them for you. Thank you, Sonic George, for a fabulous edition of guitar picks and the whole thing with the Lydian whatever and Joe Satriani, and the way he plays, it's like you're flying in the air on the Concorde or something like that. Okay. So the other day, last Monday, Tyler called, and she was saying, you know, Buttercup, you need to listen to Yola. And I'm like, okay. And I did. And it really met me where I was this weekend, the music of Yola. So let's hear something from the British musician Yola. The song is called Dancing Away in Tears. Only on Co-op.

Before you walk out the door. Oh, mercy. Yeah. Hey, love, from the Rotary Connection here on Co-op Radio, 91.7 FM. We're also streaming online at koop.org. Title track from the 1971 album, Hey, Love. I actually found that on a compilation double album called Black Gold, the very best of the Rotary Connection. The Rotary Connection were an interracial band with Minnie Riperton on vocals, but she must have been in the background and on that one. And they were on Chess Records. In fact, originally Minnie Riperton was the secretary at Chess Records. Last year, I got to visit Chess Records in Chicago. What a treat. Home of the Blues, most a lot. Yeah, that song written by her husband, Richard Rudolph, and Charles Stepney. Richard Rudolph and Minnie Riperton are the parents of Maya Rudolph. And boy, howdy, we lost Minnie Riperton way too young. She was about 32 when she passed. But has left a beautiful legacy in songs like that. And I mean, that Maya Rudolph, she'll crack you up every day of the week. Then we heard Krungbin, May 9th, from their 2024 album, Alasala. I'll send that out to my friend Joanna, because that's her birthday. Yeah. Yeah, Krungbin from Houston, Texas, blowing it up, doing great. We're so happy for them. Yeah, what a great sound. And then we heard San Diego band, The Sacred Souls, Love is the Way. It's a B-side from 2022. The other side is Easier Said Than Done. I actually don't know which one's... No, it's the B, and Easier Said Than Done is the A. And then we started the set out with Yola. Thanks again, Tyler, for recommending. She really did meet me where I was all weekend. I listened to this album all weekend long. It was great. Dancing Away in Tears from Stand For Myself, which came out in 2021. Did you check that lyric? She says, breaking up is hard to do. That's cute. Who wrote that song, Breaking Up is Hard to Do? It's an homage. She had a little homage to Neil Sedaka. I thought that was sweet. Yeah. Another one of her songs has another lyric that is an homage. I'll call it homage. It's not every day you use the word homage in a sentence, so it's kind of fun. Well, we're going to keep the music going, my Rosebuds and Thornheads. We're playing Songs of Love and Heartbreak here. Always on Roses and Thorns with me, Miss Buttercup. 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We're also streaming online at koop.org. Here are the Wonderments.

Heads. Yeah. Okay. That's the voice of Isabel Campbell, who left Belle and Sebastian to begin a solo career. And first was with the Gentle Waves. And that's who we just heard. The Gentle Waves falling from Grace song. Is the song called Falling from Grace? The song's called Falling from Grace. And the album is called Swan Song for You, which came out in 2000. Isabel Campbell also had a nice couple of albums, or maybe one album or an EP with Mark Lanegan. She actually is in Belle and Sebastian, but she did take a little detour for a while. Yeah, what a great sound. How about these lyrics? If I could tear my heart and keep it miles apart from love of beast or man and never give a damn. If I could learn to lie and never show my pride, I'd be just like the rest, but someone I detest. Yeah. Mm-hmm. Insightful lyrics from Isabel Campbell and the band The Gentle Waves. Scottish orchestral folk pop. Then we heard Colin Blunstone, A Sign from Me to You, from his solo album, Ennismore, which came out in 1972. He is the lead singer of the Zombies and has put out a couple of great solo albums. With some great lyrics, and let's hear some. To admit to everything I feel, my love, is to expose my fondest dream to daylight. Loving you is something I can do alone. But if you know I'm frightened, you might run away. Let's ponder those. Yeah. And then we heard NRBQ. Oh, look, acronyms before acronyms were hip. New Rhythm and Blues Quartet. Yes, yes, yes. From NRBQ at Yankee Stadium, East Coast band. I got introduced to them by an East Coaster back in the 80s. I was a West Coaster. You know, music used to be regional. Yeah, it did. Maybe kind of is still now. Who knows? And we started the set out with The Wonderments, Listen. I love this album title. From Mind If We Make Love to You. From 2002. Yeah, the Wonderments, they've got that pop sound. They were the backing band for Brian Wilson. Yeah. One of those Wonderments actually also played with Weird Al Yankovic. Yeah, he sure did. Well, you know, Rosebuds and Thornheads, it is so nice to be with you. I want to remind you that, you know, us co-op DJs, we don't just press play. We bring knowledge, care, and love into every set. And can you tell? I hope so. You hear it. That's why you're here. And that's why you'll help keep us going. If you'd like, please do support Co-op Radio, koop.org. We are listener-supported community radio for Austin, Texas, and beyond, and have been since 1994. Thanks for being here. Okay. You know who we have not heard from in a very, very long time? This man.

0: title track to the 2007 film and album Once by Marketa Orglova and Glenn Hansard. We are playing that in honor and memory of Glenn Hansard, who passed tragically last Wednesday. Yeah, I got to see the Swell Season. That's what they were called, the Swell Season. I got to see them at Stubbs back in 2007 when that famous movie came out, and then they went on tour, and he was so great. Well, they both were great, but, you know, he knew Austin and knew Austin music and was a fan of Daniel Johnston's, and he did a little audience participation at the end. A Daniel Johnston song covered it and then had us sing with him and everything, and it was real sweet and cute, and he was elated to be in Austin and singing with Austin people a Daniel Johnston song. Yeah, so rest in peace, Glenn Hansard. Before Glenn Hansard, we heard Charlie Rich, You Never Really Wanted Me, from 1973, his album Behind Closed Doors. I was doing a little research on that song, and his teenage son wrote that back in 72, 73, when he was 18 years old. His son, Alan Rich, who ended up, his real name was Charles Alan Rich, and so he ended up going, he was an entertainer and was Charlie Rich Jr. And I'm sorry to say that Charles Alan Rich Jr. passed just a couple of weeks ago on July 14th. Yeah. And we started the set out with our beloved Nick Cave and the Bad Seeds. We know them. We love them. Have I talked recently about the seven men I love? He is absolutely one of them. Yeah, I haven't talked about those guys in a long time. Those seven men I love, one, it just turns out one for every day of the week. Sweetheart Come from No More Shall We Part, which came out in 2001. I mean, Warren Ellis on violin, mercy. I'm loving that big time. Absolutely loving that. Yeah. Well, my rosebuds and thornheads, I see that Rush has pulled up. We are going to play our community health report. And then we're going to go out with the Coffee Sergeants, Austin Band, the Coffee Sergeants, who I just got to see yesterday. So keep it here on Co-op.
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2: I'm Angie Castilleja. I am with YMCA of the USA. I am a manager of civic engagement strategy. Happy to have the chance to highlight the Y overall, and specifically our national judicial competition happening here in Austin. The YMCA is celebrating 175 years. We have been known as a place where, you know, we build meaningful connections and help build stronger communities. Each community is unique in their own way, and how we cultivate that within the youth and government program is, you know, we're currently active in 37 states and DC. Modeling government within your state looks different. We are teaching teens the foundations of their model of their government, and that's what they're modeling. So they are learning how to write mock legislation as it relates to their own community. And then they have an opportunity to culminate their learnings at a state conference to debate their own mock legislation on the House and Senate floors. And so that's a really big deal, especially for teens who have never maybe been to their own state capitals. Because the Y has been around for that many years, as well as youth in government for 90 years, we have a really strong alumni. Not all of our participants will go on to public service. You know, some will be leaders in other ways, but that is how it starts. We're excited to be hosting this at St. Edward's University this year. Nearly 300 students from 22 states, a rigorous two-day competition. The teens in our program, they can select their area of interest. So not everyone does want to write a mock bill. So those are our legislative students. We have teens that have an interest in the legal system, doing mock trial, serving as attorneys and judges and witnesses. And then we also have teens that prefer to cover these topics. Our media covering different parts of the program. Our motto for youth in government is that democracy must be learned by each generation. They're not just learning about democracy, they are practicing it in real time. They are really investing in their experience within the youth in government programs. They're really immersing themselves into learning about community issues, learning how to be civically engaged, and really building those relationships needed to become lifelong engaged citizens and community members. It's really impressive to visit with the teens in our program and having different dialogues about the different community issues that they're passionate about. I think civic health is certainly something that we're talking about more and more. There's interest there.
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0: Those are so interesting. They're so, well, who knew? That is so fascinating. Great information from your community radio station, Co-op. Yeah, yeah. If this show's doing something for you right now, your support is where it keeps us here. So koop.org. We're going out, like I said, with the Coffee Sergeants. I got to see them yesterday at the Aristocrat Lounge. They actually have a new album out, but we're going to play one of their classics. Coffee Sergeants is a longtime Austin band. So great that they're still playing. It was such a treat. One of the most crowded shows I've seen at the Aristocrat Lounge. So much fun. We're going to go out with I Smile from their 1993 album, Moonlight Towers. Yeah, they were talking about that way back when. So much fun. I love you, my rosebuds and thornheads. Go love one another.

All right. Across Abbey Road, down Petty Lane, and right past Blue Jay Way, you're now going off the Beetle Path with KOOP HD1 HD3 Hornsby. How are you? My name's Rush. Thank you, Miss Buttercup, Roses and Thorns. Every Monday morning, 11 to noon. Miss Buttercup, you're going to like this. The last song you just played was the Coffee Sergeants. Great band. I wish I'd known they were playing yesterday. But this record I'm playing right now was gifted to me by Coffee Sergeant Jeff and his lovely wife, Gretchen. And here you are playing this Coffee Sergeants, and I'm playing this. And serendipity. Thank you, Gretchen, Jeff. Hope you're doing good. I would have gone to that gig with Buttercup yesterday. Wish I had. But anyway, great band, Coffee Sergeants. But so are a little group from Liverpool, England called the Beatles. You've heard of them. That's what this show's all about, the whole hour. Guess what today's all about? Brandon, it's all about Jimmy Nicol. He's 87 years old today, and he's driving over to Co-op right now. Boy, don't I wish. Nobody knows. He's, you know, it was 62 years ago that he subbed for Ringo for a very small amount of time. But we're going to celebrate him and his music the whole hour today. Yeah, that's right. They first came to know him because he had played drums in one of these knockoff-type Beatle tribute bands. So here's what the Beatles first heard in him and everyone in the Beatles organization, Epstein. Happy birthday, Jimmy Nicol.

All right, I was just telling Miss Buttercup a minute ago before she split that today's episode feels like an episode of The Swinger. And our friend The Swinger just came back to co-op. He was here in the studio in recent Mondays. In fact, I played you his interview 2 weeks ago today with the late Neil Innes of the Ruddles, that The Swinger, we know him as Paul, around these parts, did with many years ago. Paul just returned to co-op, The Swinger, and he used to do shows very much like the one I'm playing right now. So I feel like I'm The Swinger playing these deep, deep cuts of obscure British rock and roll pop from the 60s. But this episode is all about Jimmy Nicol. Jimmy Nicol played drums with the Beatles his whole journey. I meant to look it up. I will in a minute. The number of days, it's fewer than 14 days. I don't remember the exact number, but it's 13 or 12 or something. Between the time he first got the phone call, hey, do you want to come be a Beatle? Ringo's having his tonsils out. To sitting at the airport waiting to go home to his normal life. That whole thing was fewer than 14 days, like 12 or 11. I'll look it up later. But anyway, every song you've heard so far has had Jimmy Nicol on the drums. First of all, that Beatlemania top six records, it just said Beatlemania, and it's one of those knockoff sound-alike records. He played drums on that, and that's how he came to be known, to know the parts, all the drum parts for all the songs. Husky was recorded as a single after his time with the Beatles under the name Jimmy Nicol, his name, N-I-C-O-L, but Jimmy with a Y. Then we heard Night Train, the instrumental. That was Jimmy with a Y, Nicol, and the Shubdubs. Then we heard Bim Bam by The Sound of Jimmy Nicol, Jimmy with a Y again. But he really is spelled Jimmy with an I-E, and some of the other recorded tracks will be released under that name. So a bunch of different acts, Jimmy Nicol, the common thread. And now here's a band he was in called Los Nicolquin. N-I-C-O-L-Q-U-I-N-N. It's because his name is part of the name of the band. Yeah. They were from Spain. And then I'm going to play you a little bit of an interview with the Beatles and Jimmy Nicol along for the ride as part of the interview. He didn't have much time at the mic, but he was there and being a Beatle like you do in 1964 when you're on the road filling in for Ringo Starr. But let's get back to it. I'll tell you more about Jimmy Nicol and his Beatle experience in a little bit. But this is Off the Beatle Path on Co-op. He's 87 years old today. Happy birthday, Jimmy Nicol. Here's Los Nicolquin.

0: Seeing
1: as they got soaked, though, you know,
0: you
1: yeah.
0: didn't mind, did
1: We'd
0: you?
1: We'd like to pay a tribute for you, coming on the open cart, in that cut ground, because the kids have been waiting all night, and they appreciate it.
2: Well, they deserve it, didn't they, waiting all night?
1: Yeah. I hope you're wearing drip-dry clothes, were you?
2: No, we just thought it was going to be stormy, you know.
3: George, yeah, our case yeah. hadn't gone
4: who this. Selected the name The Beatles, and yeah. how did you derive this particular name? With
3: well,
4: the BEA
3: John got the name Beatles
2: in a
3: ages ago, you know, when we wanted, when we needed a name, and everybody was thinking of a name, and he thought of Beatles.
4: Why the BEA instead of the BEA?
3: Well, no, actually, you know.
2: Well, you know, it was BEE. It was hard enough getting people to understand why it was BEA, never mind.
1: Yeah. Paul, what do you expect to find here in Australia?
2: Australians.
4: Do you have any acknowledged leader of the group?
2: No, not really.
5: Paul, we heard you stood on the balcony outside, is that right?
3: Pardon?
5: We heard you stood on your head on the balcony outside.
3: No, and we don't have to hear some rumours.
1: You didn't stand on your head.
5: Yeah? How did the tickets go in Hong Kong? Did you get full houses there?
3: I think so. No rumours. No, a few 5 quid seats.
5: Yeah, 5 quid left.
3: 5 quid?
5: Yeah, they're a bit hot, weren't they?
3: I would
2: have heard it. I would have seen me in for 5 quid.
3: No, I wouldn't.
1: John, has the Mersey beat changed since you've been playing it?
2: Oh, we still keep on then. There's no such thing as Mersey. It's something the press made up, you know.
1: Well, we call it rock and roll. You play the same way now as you did?
2: It's rock and roll. Just so happens we write most of it.
5: Is Buddy Holly influenced your music at all, Joe?
2: He did in the early days, obviously, you know. But, no, well, not obviously, but you know, he's one of the greats, you know. So
3: sort of James Thurber, didn't he?
2: Oh, yeah, but he doesn't sing for it.
1: Have you been practicing up your Australian accent?
2: No, Colin, not at all.
5: We can't get it, you know.
4: You
5: think we'll
4: be writing any songs with Australian themes?
2: No, we never write themes about anything, you know. Just write the same.
3: You play the kind of music you want to play or the kind of music you think people want to hear?
2: No, we've been playing this kind of music for about 5 or 6 years or something like that. It's just rock and roll, you know. It just happened to be right.
6: Well, what do you think made the difference that suddenly pushed you up above the other group?
3: We got a record contract.
4: Speaking of records, what record do you all agree on, generally, as your best recording? Not the best solo, but as the best recording musically.
3: I mean, our favourite. Mm-hmm.
2: Well, we always like the one we just made, don't we? So it's Long Tall Sally for me.
4: This is your latest one?
3: I like.
2: Well, it's quite new, you know.
3: I like.
7: It's not even the same.
3: Sorry. I like You Can't Do That.
2: What do you like, Jimmy?
5: How about you, Jimmy? You haven't seen anything. How do you feel, Jimmy, being in with the Beatles?
3: Pardon?
5: How do you feel being in with the Beatles, a newcomer, standing in for Ringo?
8: It's a good experience, man.
5: How is Ringo?
8: He's much better. He joins them on Sunday.
5: What do you do then?
8: I go back to London and they're fixing up a band for me and I do some television.
2: And he's away?
5: Mm-hmm. Yeah, you're progressing pretty well with your Beatle haircut.
8: Yeah, well, I've been growing it for about 3 months. So.
5: How long does it take to get a magnificent name like this?
2: I don't know. I can't remember being around.
1: Do you ever go to the bar then, John?
2: No. You know, I haven't had my hair cut since the film, the woman on the film cut it good, but I don't trust anybody else.
1: This is the film Beatlemania, is it?
2: No, it's not called that. That's another story.
3: It's there.
2: Hard Day's Night it's called.
1: Are you satisfied with the finished product?
2: Well, it's as good as anybody that makes a film who can't act, you know.

Empty Arms Blues was that one. Yeah, I was just telling Leah, I was like, did I finish my thought earlier when I talked about our friend the swinger coming back to co-op? I said, this show sounds like him. What I meant was he had a show called Bangers and Mash here in co-op, and he would play hits of British pop from the 60s, and he's a real interesting guy. And then he had a show called The Swinger where he also played really interesting deep cut pop things and cool stuff. So yeah, that's what I meant when I said I feel like co-op's The Swinger, but we're so glad to have you back in the fold, Swinger. My name's Rush. It is Off the Beetle Path, and we are way, way, way, shall we say, way off the Beetle Path today. These are not Beatles songs, folks, but there's a few Beatles songs coming up. Every song today that you've heard has Jimmy Nicol on the drums. And in that set, we heard When the Sun Goes Down by the band Los Nicol Quinn, also from the 60s. Then we heard a Beatles interview with Jimmy Nicol in the mix there. Then Jumpin' Jack Flash, that was the Jimmy Nicol show. And now his name is spelled with an I-E for the release of that record, also from the 60s, his version of the Stones. And just now it was Colin Hicks featuring Jimmy Nicol and his Cabin Boys with the Empty Arms Blues. It's off the Beatle Path, and it's way off today because we're giving Jimmy Nicol his due, if you will. He was just a Beatle. Well, let me share a little more about him. Let's go a little deeper for just a minute. Okay, he's born 87 years ago today, 1939. He had a 5-year-old child at the time he was called in, meaning he had a child older than I am now. And he did end up filing bankruptcy just a year later. It was a very weird thing that he was thrust into. He worked with several bands like the Sputniks and he lived in Mexico, like that Los Nicol Quinn band we heard. But in 1957, he was spotted by Larry Parnes while drumming in various bands in London's Two Eyes Coffee Bar. And then he joined Colin Hicks and the Cabin Boys and other bands. And he was even tapped to work with what's the guy we saw the statue of, Leah? But right there near the Beatles statue. Not Georgie Fame. It was Georgie Fame, I think, that I'm trying to think of. Yeah. Yes, he was. Let's see. He helped form the Shub Dubs with some former Merseybeats. Wow. Anyway, he was bopping around, you know, bopping around London in different bands. And then Ringo gets tonsillitis. Hospitalized June 3rd, 1964. They're just about to go to Australia. And George Martin suggested Jimmy Nicol. He'd been on a recording session with Tommy Quickley, but I also mentioned that Teenager's Choice Beatlemania record. We played a track from it. I'll play another here in a little bit. Beatles songs. So that's why George Martin knew who he was. And the next thing he knows, he's getting the phone call, and he's getting a haircut to look like a Beatle, and he's getting on the plane with the Beatles. And George Harrison did not want to do it. He wanted to cancel the tour. No, Ringo, I'm not going. You find two replacements. But George Martin and presumably Brian Epstein persuaded George Harrison to play along, because otherwise there was going to be a lot of angry, disappointed fans, especially in Australia. And then the days happened, and they were fit. They were very fast. It was a week or something. It was nothing. But it was a guy named Jimmy Nicol. It's the ultimate Beatles trivia question. Let's get back to the music. It's celebration of Jimmy Nicol's birthday on this very unusual Off the Beatle Path episode on Co-op. Here's a song he made called Humpty Dumpty.

0: Well, seeing all these marvellous places and seeing them, actually seeing things that are in the paper, like refugees and you know, seeing the conditions that they're in and everything, these people are happy, you know, but they still live under very poor conditions, you know.
1: Have the crowds been surprising?
0: Oh, yes, phenomenal.
1: Do the Beatles get this kind of a reception back home in Britain?
0: Not to the extent, no. I think streets don't allow it. The streets are much bigger over here, you know, but in London they're a bit smaller. But nevertheless, there's always a huge crowd.
1: What do you feel you're taking back with you apart from experience?
0: Oh, damn, that's a hard question.
1: Money in the bank.
0: Yeah.
1: And this little fellow here, I think we probably can see him this morning, strapped to your luggage. Is there a story to him?
0: Yes, he comes from Hong Kong. Yes, so it came down, you know, a little Chinese girl gave it to me.
1: Do you have any change of plans in mind as a result of this experience of working with the Beatles?
0: Well, I hope to do something, you know, something that I want to do. Now, there might be a possibility that I might be able to do something.
1: What do you mean by something you would want to do?
0: Well, get maybe earn enough money to study in America. That's what I want to do, study drums in America, music, and learn to arrange.
1: The Beatles manager, Brian Epstein, is here with you this morning to say farewell, and I'd like to bring him on camera because I know he would like to say a word before you.

All right, Clementine. Let's see which one that was. That was The Sound of Jimmy Nickel with a Y. And then we heard a little interview with Jimmy. And Don't Come Back. Or no, before that was From Me to You from that Beatlemania record that he played on. And then before that was Don't Come Back. And guess what name that was recorded under? Jimmy Nickel. Just released under his own name, but with a Y. With a Y. So there you have it. We're celebrating the life of this man who occupied our Beatle world for fewer than 2 weeks of his life some 62 years ago. It's rather extraordinary story, and he's an extraordinary part of the Beatles story. I did read that he, McCartney contacted him. I think it was during the anthology period, the 90s, and he declined. He said, I don't want to participate in your reindeer games of telling the Beatles story. He just did. So, yeah, very unusual. Interesting man, so little we know about him. But I'm going to keep playing him or keep celebrating you, Jimmy. As we go off the Beatle path today, here is the band he was in again, Los Nickelquinn. This one's called Whims and Fancies.

Whims and fancies, whims and fancies. At 4 o'clock in the morning she gets these whims and fancies. I met a girl once, she was nice. 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
3: All righty, one of our loyal listeners just called, and my friend Mindy, who's on the air in a minute, answered the call, and I'm sorry I didn't talk to you, caller, but he asked, why didn't Jimmy Nichol want to participate in the Beatles, telling their own story through anthology? And my only answer was, because he's an enigma wrapped in a mystery, tied up in a conundrum behind a riddle. That's why. He's a mystery man. He is. But here's a song about Jimmy Nichol, and we do wish you a happy birthday, Jimmy Nichol. So here's a song about him, and then by a guy named Chris Farrell. And then we'll play one more that Jimmy played on. Happy 87th birthday. We're back to usual hijinks next Monday, y'all, off the beetle path.

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0: Rock and Roll George, welcome back to In the City.
1: Great to be back, Jim. Thank you.
0: First up, Hungry Freak's Daddy from Frank Zappa and the Mothers of Invention. Mr. America, walk on by your schools that do not teach. Mr. America, walk on by the minds that won't be reached. Mr. America, try to hide the emptiness that's you inside.
1: Yeah, a lot of these songs, I feel like the songs I picked were, like, early on and just kind of, like, the bluntest statements out there at the time, you know? Because there are people who, you know, kind of try to dress it up more poetically, more, you know, which, and there's nothing wrong with that. There's nothing wrong with that. I get that. But, you know, all these songs, I think, just lay it out, you know, very bluntly and very early on, a pre-punk attitude.
0: So I guess the ones that are not putting it straight out there are like, what, Buffalo Springfield or...
1: You know, maybe.
0: The
1: you know,
0: Birds
1: I mean,
0: or
1: you
0: something.
1: You could see that. Yeah. And I love those guys, but, you know. No, but yeah, you know, I mean, there's, you know, more than one way to skin a cat, but, you know, sometimes the times call for something a little more direct, you know?
0: I'll be honest. I slept on Zappa. I always liked the idea of him. I couldn't get over, I don't know, man, his latter day fusion music.
1: No, yeah.
0: Whatever. Yeah. But this is just brilliant.
1: Yep. And, you know, I picked these songs a few weeks ago when we were not at war. And but I feel like, you know, suddenly just extra relevance because, you know, Zappa's talking about the things that people are refusing to see and, you know, and also what they were being told that they should see, you know, and, you know, here we are, the story we're getting from the administration seems very different than what international media seems to be telling us is actually going on, so... and of course, Pete Hegseth actively dismissing our casualties as something unimportant, almost, you know, and you know, telling you know, no, the media basically don't talk about that, you know, and generally we've been supposed to honor our war dead, but they seem to have a different view of things.
0: This is some heavy lifting here with this song.
1: It's sadly relevant, yeah.
0: From those who aren't afraid to say what's on their minds, the left behinds of the great society. How did Zappa feel about punk?
1: Punk itself, he was a little skeptical of because, but strictly on like a musical basis, like, because, you know, no, because he was influenced by, you know, classical composers and you know, and some jazz composers, although he could be pretty critical, but you know, he was kind of bothered by the lack of actual musicianship because, you know, Frank was a taskmaster, you know, with the bands, you know, but he definitely appreciated the ideas too, you know, because Frank Zappa is one of the only two musicians who actually contributed to Jello's defense in the Frankenchrist trial. The other being Lil Steven, so I always like to point that out.
0: Nice!
1: Yeah. So Lil Steven and Jello, you know, helped, Lil Steven and Zappa helped with Jello's defense in the Frankenchrist trial, but...
0: Should we check the next track?
1: I think we should, yeah.

0: 1984 is our next track, Rock and Roll, George, from the band Spirit, from the album Clear.
1: It was actually a standalone single, which is one of the crazy things about it, that was a single in the year that Sugar Sugar by the Archies was the biggest single of that year.
0: What year was that?
1: That was 69.
0: This is a scary tune.
1: It is intense, and it's... I do have to wonder, you know, interesting thing about Spirit is their drummer was the stepdad of the guitarist, Randy California. So he was like in his mid-40s, like, you know, drumming in a rock and roll band in 1969. So, you know, I think you know, maybe he had some wisdom to impart, you know, made it different than what other bands were putting out at the time.
0: Oh, just where will you be when your freedom is dead? 14 years from tonight. When I heard that line, I was like, what? Because I was like in this like 60s mode. 14 years is not that far from what we think of as the flower power generation.
1: No, yeah. But, you know, they were saying, watch your back, man. Yeah, because people were standing up and... Then, you know, a year later, you get Kent State, you know, so.
0: So we hate the hippies, but they were doing some punk stuff.
1: They were. They absolutely were. And I have to qualify just because my dad was a hippie. I don't hate hippies personally.
0: sorry, George Sr.
1: Yeah. I mean, I just, you know, I mean, they have their issues. You know, I'm cool with them, you know. I mean, they tried.
0: Hippies got a reputation of being peaceful and ineffective, right?
1: Yeah. No, that's, you know, that's the thing. But, you know, again, I always think of Kent State, you know, because it's right. Like at some point, you know, the government showed them that they would mow them down if they had to. And unfortunately, we're seeing that again. But, you know, I mean, I think just... Kids got scared, you know, and they went into retreat, you know.
0: Yeah.
1: But then, of course, it also gave us more protest music with, you know, of course, Devo, who, you know, Mark and Jerry were there, you know.
0: Yep.
1: No, Chrissy Hynde, too, actually, was there as well.
0: Yep.
1: You know, so that definitely, you know, gave us some cantankerous folks who, you know, not afraid to say what they think.
0: Yeah, so we don't typically, as punk rockers, hate them for being pacifist. That's pretty punk rock. We don't hate them for doing drugs. We just hate the sellout, I guess.
1: We hate
0: them for the 80s.
1: Yeah, exactly. You know, they're just people who got way off that path. But you know, I grew up around the people who stuck to it. So, you know, I just had to put that.
0: No, it's all good. You see that album cover?
1: Oh, yeah.
0: What is the family that plays together?
1: Yep.
0: That must be the uncle right in the middle there.
1: Yeah. He was bald. So it's like also very different at the time.
0: That album cover, George, what does that look like? That looks very punk rock to me. You know who that looks like? That looks like Dracula's.
1: I could see it. They kind of got the gang thing going on. Definitely.
0: Anything else we can say about Spirit?
1: You know, they were very ahead of their time in a lot of ways, and you know, Ed, the drummer, you know, being older, having come from a jazz background, they can get a little spacey. So you know, don't necessarily buy the album thinking that, you know, it's going to be all like that. But you know, they definitely were a thinking person's band. They were always trying to, you know, and they might dip a little too far into the flowery language at times, but you know, they're trying to get a point across, you know.
0: Plexi Plastic Eyeball, he's your special friend. Wow. Yep. He sure is.
1: Yep.
0: This is a great pick, George.
1: Thank you.

0: American Roost from the Motor City Five. George, I love that song.
1: One of my favorites too. American Roost was where I think I really locked in to what was going on with them and what they were about. You know, being super direct in a way that a lot of people were not. David Peel, who we were discussing earlier, broached the subject of police brutality like that, at the time, in such direct manner. Of course, and the Equals. I gotta give credit to the Equals for Police on My Back, but this was even more graphic because, they kicked in your teeth and charged you with assault. I mean, that's a story that was happening all over America, so.
0: Yeah, that line, kick you in your teeth, is that what it is?
1: Yeah.
0: That is pretty punk, but I'm always partial to, like, the polished, like the post-punk. This song is, like, it's radio ready. It's like,
1: oh yeah,
0: they're noisy stuff, okay, but this is what I'm listening to.
1: Yeah, and that was kind of by design, and that's a controversial topic at times, because there are people who are like, it's too polished, but I really love Back in the USA. I mean, I don't think they did a bad record, so,
0: What year was this, George?
1: That was 1970, record late 69, so that's why you got 69 in America. Came out early 70, so.
0: And Back in the USA, is that their debut?
1: No, that's the second album. That's the second album. Pick Out the Jams and then Back in the USA.
0: Sophomore effort.
1: Yep.
0: I know you're a huge fan of these guys.
1: Oh, yeah. Yeah.
0: The more I learn, the more, I mean, I've always loved Wayne Kramer. What a guy.
1: Oh, yeah. Yeah, yeah, yeah. Wayne was great,
0: Rocking till he died.
1: Oh, yeah. Yeah, yeah, absolutely. I was very caught off guard by Wayne's death because, by all appearances, it seemed like he was fine because he was working and kept doing stuff. So I was pretty sure he had beat the cancer, but unfortunately not. But yeah, absolutely till the end.
0: The singer's name is Fred.
1: Rob Tyner's the singer.
0: Do you think he wrote these lyrics?
1: I think so. I definitely think they were very collaborative, but I think Rob wrote a lot of the lyrics because, of course, Fred does sing a song on that album. He sings Shaken Street, and that was that was something he was working on, and John Landau, who was producing, said, we have to put that on the album, and you have to sing it. It's like, no, Rob's a singer, man. It's like, the way you're singing it, you gotta do it. So
0: I learned to say the Pledge of Allegiance. That is just like, that's, I don't know if it's iambic pentameter. It rolls off the tongue. I learned to say the Pledge of Allegiance before they beat me bloody down at the station. Like, nothing is sacrificed in those lines. It tells you, and it tells you in a way, it's just pure poetry in my opinion. Yeah. We could talk about, it's just so cliche. There is no punk rock without this band, probably.
1: Yeah.
0: But, like, Wayne was out there jamming until a couple of years ago.
1: Yep.
0: So give thanks to these brothers.
1: Absolutely.
0: Should we move on? Anything you want to add? Oh, look at this picture of Back in the USA. Can you see it?
1: Oh, yeah, yeah.
0: That looks like a Soundgarden picture to me.
1: I could see it, yeah.
0: You know what I mean?
1: And then, of course, Kim Thiel was playing guitar for the MC50.
0: That's right. So. Brendan Canty of Fugazi, Kim Thiel of Soundgarden. Who was playing bass?
1: Billy Gould from Faith No More, I believe.
0: Oh, he's a great bass player.

0: The Jarvis Street Review with the, I called it opaque while we were listening, the most mysterious track, Mr. Oilman.
1: Yeah, Mr. Businessman, Mr. Oilman's the title track of that album. I actually had two reissues of that album, one that like didn't really have much in the way of liner notes and another one that does. Their story a little more, you know, they were from Canada and Tom, can't remember his last name, I believe, you know, he was a songwriter of a lot of the Mr. Businessman album, and he admits he may have been a little harsh, but I don't know that he was, really. It's very interesting because I mean, obviously, you know, from the title and the cover, you get the idea, you know, these guys, you know, very concerned about politics and the environment and the effects of such things. But it's weird because they put out several singles and they're completely apolitical and honestly not that good. Like, but it's kind of a trip because, you know, that album is just so political and some might say harsh. They were just getting to the point.
0: Because I can't find the lyrics, but from what I heard, what's so harsh about those lyrics?
1: Yeah. I mean, it really isn't, because, I mean, you know, because especially back then, you know, no, pollution was absolutely awful, you know, and, you know, people were trading people's, you know, health for money. I mean, and unfortunately, not much has changed in that respect, but in fact, on the environment, we're backsliding slightly. But yeah, you know, I didn't think it was that harsh, but he, you know, he thought maybe he had gone a bit hard, but I think he was just about right.
0: So did he talk about killing people? What was so harsh about it? Just the fact that they were upfront about ecological issues?
1: He is accusing them of murder. You know, he is saying, you are killing your kids right now, you know.
0: Accurate.
1: No, and he, you know, and I think, right, you know, definitely at the time he, you know, he definitely meant it, you know, no, and now he's, you know, he's a little older and chiller, and he's like, well, maybe I shouldn't have accused him of murder, but
0: absolutely should have.
1: Yeah, yeah, it's like, I don't know that you're that far off.
0: This is like proto metal, because look at this cover. It looks like a Sodom album cover or something.
1: I can see it, yeah.
0: You know what I mean?
1: Like, yeah, yeah.
0: So it's like prototypical, obscure, underground, but like its reputation is merited because you listen to these lyrics. Like, this album is a themed album, right?
1: Yeah. Because because everything is pretty political in the, you know, Mr. Oil Man, Mr. Businessman, it's all... it's all related, and you know, and was it 20-odd years? Another song on the album, and 20-odd years, your kids will be dead. You know, they weren't mincing around. No.
0: Okay, so 20-odd years, and then Spirit was saying 14 years from tonight. So we're gonna wrap it up, and we'll keep that in mind. But this is a heavy album.
1: Yeah.
0: Spirit was talking about 14 years from tonight. These guys are talking about 20 years on, and George, nothing has changed. So I asked you to pick out some protest music. How can we comment on this? Because nothing has changed.
1: Yeah. I mean, that's a sad thing, you know. I've especially said for a couple of years, you know, that especially 80s hardcore, I feel like has become more relevant, because I think things that some of the bands said then that might have seemed extreme, it's like, it's true now because Trump is the logical extreme of Reagan. So, you know, so it's like it's weird how these songs have really in so many ways just become more relevant.
0: 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Thank you for joining us for In the City. I'm your host, Jim Traynor. Fight war, not wars.
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0: welcome to the August 3rd broadcast of Writing on the Air. I'm your host, Mindy Reed. Today's guest is Ron Bays, who drove up all the way from San Antonio just to be on the show with us. Ron is a poet, essayist, and a prose writer addressing the themes of history, philosophy, physics, and biology, a combination woven within a fictional narrative in his latest book, The Ancient Book of Magic Secrets. Ron has been writing most of his life, having published 5 books of poetry, flash fiction, short stories, and even a children's book. His Substack is called The Ron Report, where he continues sharing his reflections on life and creativity. And from the about the author portion of the back of his book, originally from Michigan, he now resides in San Antonio, where he presides over 3 cats, 10,000 fish, 2 turtles, and an occasional raccoon.
1: Yeah.
0: aside from these duties and the adventures of sustaining himself, he finds times to ride his bicycle like a wild Comanche. And his Substack is ron.rohn, by the way. Ron is rohn. Substack.com. The Ron Report.
1: Yes.
0: Okay. Excellent. We'll talk about that too. Welcome, Ron. Is there anything else you'd like to share about your background before we get into the questions?
1: Oh, my God. No, that was fine.
0: Well, good. So writing is such a big part of your life. How have your own life experience influenced your writing?
1: My God, my writing is all about my life influences. I mean, they have become part of one continuum. The book that you have in your hands was written as a way of dealing with some deep stresses that I had in my life and was unable to cope with them. So I came up with the project of that book, The Ancient Book of Magic Secrets, in order to provide healing for my own self. So writing and my life experiences, I mean, they're completely intertwined.
0: Intertwined. But the subtitle of your book, The Ancient Book of Magic Secrets, Exploration of Being Human. So let me ask you, what have you discovered in that exploration of being human?
1: I have discovered that each person has to figure out for themselves what it means to be human.
0: Yeah.
1: And that's hopefully what a reader will, you know, find by reading the book. Like, oh, wow, we have an incredible legacy of wisdom and beauty and innovation and inventions. We are humans. What does that really mean to me
0: today?
1: Because I'm the most recent incarnation of humans. And I want people to reflect on that. I think it's important.
0: So, I'm interested in the title, The Ancient Book of Magic Secrets. What does the title represent in that?
1: Well, I wanted to come up with a fascinating title, you know, with some pizzazz. But really, the Ancient Book of Magic Secrets refers to the entire catalog of human history, all the

0: extensive bibliography.
1: At
0: the end of the book, which shows, as I was telling you earlier, I think of this as a work of creative nonfiction, even though the...
1: it's a good description.
0: Yeah.
1: I couldn't figure out what to call it. Publishers want to know, is this fiction or nonfiction? What category does this belong in? It doesn't belong in any category that publishers could work with, but creative nonfiction fits it well.
0: Yeah, I think so as well. And so I don't know if we have enough time for you to answer this question that I have. So are you optimistic about humanity based on the research that you've done, the writing you've done, all that entails?
1: Yes, I am very optimistic, but not blind to the dangers that face us. In fact, that's one reason I'm optimistic. We have gotten this far. We have overcome all of the challenges that have been presented to us over the thousands of years that we've been here. And I think we can overcome the challenges we face now. Maybe it won't happen, but we need to make an effort to do the self-reflection and come together. And as a species, a race, we can overcome our problems.
0: Well, and in a sense, again, the world is not, and our existence is not linear, is it? It's cyclical as far as...
1: seems to be.
0: as far as running into things that we'd have in life, they may show us show up differently, but the underlying things that trip us up as humans have been tripping us up for thousands of years.
1: Many cultures have a cyclical model of time, like the Mayans.
0: Right,
1: things didn't just go in a linear path; they were always repeating themselves. So that seems to be a good way to look at it.
0: So and do you see things as cyclical, linear, roller coaster?
1: Yeah, I think you could describe them all those different ways. I've definitely experienced the roller coaster in my life, I'm sure.
0: Yeah.
1: We all have.
0: Yeah.
1: And the cyclical model, that definitely makes sense. Mm-hmm. Politics is cyclical. There's a lot of different ways to look at it. That's why what I tried to present in this book was a lot of different perspectives, a lot of different lenses to look at what being human is, because who's to say it's only one way?
0: Exactly. And I think the key to that is the word perspective, right?
1: Yeah.
0: We were talking about
1: earlier. Talk about that.
0: So it isn't, things aren't just this way or that way, black and white. This is the answer. Really, you can look at a situation. The two of us are going to be standing looking at a situation, and your perspective is going to be one thing, and my perspective is going to be something else.
1: And maybe that's what it means to be human. We can choose our perspective.
0: Yeah.
1: That's a powerful thing.
0: And you can change your perspective.
1: Yeah.
0: Yeah. I think that this, the concept of having a perspective, when I talk to people who write memoirs, this is something that comes up a lot where, you know, one family member remembers an event one way, and another family member who was there too remembers it totally different, just based on their perspective. So, you know. So one of the things that I read about you is the ability with this book, The Ancient Book of Magic Secrets, is to just kind of thumb and open up to any page.
1: Oh, it's one of my favorite things to do. When I do a presentation, I'll tell people how I wrote the book, why I wrote the book, and then like, okay, well, let's explore the Ancient Book of Magic Secrets. Anybody want to come up here and open this book at random and read the first couple of paragraphs that comes to your eye? Do it.
0: Amazing. Let's do it. We're doing it right now. We're thumbing, and we have stopped on page 123, which looks like it's in the middle of a chapter. But that's okay, right?
1: That's okay.
0: Because 123 is
1: good. Do it.
0: Yeah. Gentle Leaf and Hannah veer off towards the barn. Henry, Omar, and Han are headed for the goat pen behind the barn. Three does and two rams. That's my starting. In the spring, I should have 6 or 8. Each doe can produce 2 or 3 babies. Enterprising, comments Omar. Yeah, I just want to grow them for wool, make yarn. Greenleaf is a weaver.

0: part of the fictional narrative. Han, the protagonist, is trying to figure out who were these ancient people who lived there, lived here, where he lives now in the city. And he's interviewing at this point two people who are living in a traditional but modern lifestyle, and they have a farm, and they have goats, and they have they make weavings, and they have a garden, and he wants to learn what they know about the ancient people because they're in that legacy. They're genetically related to those people. So that's the part that you open to.
1: And the whole connection to nature is also a theme throughout.
0: Yeah, it is. How do we live a balanced existence with nature? Are we going to dominate and control it, rape, loot, and plunder it? Are we going to be part of it, recognize that we're part of nature and be in some kind of harmony? That's a big question, and we need to think about it, I think.
1: I think we do as well. And but there's also, I think, that nature has a certain resilience that we can learn from as to how to recover from trauma that the earth experiences, such as wildfires, which are going on now, quite often are followed by little growths that come up in the ground after all the ashes cleared away.
0: I totally agree. And the ancient people who lived here before what we call modern civilization understood that resilience and that reciprocity because they lived in such close communion with nature. They understood that wisdom, and it was part of their lives. And that's one problem with being separated from nature. We lose that natural wisdom of how to be. And maybe in that book, people can discover some of that again.
1: I think that's something really to think about. So if you are just joining us, this is Writing on the Air on KOOP 91.7 FM, koop.org. Our guest is Ron, R-O-H-N, but pronounced Ron, Bays, author of The Ancient Book of Magic Secrets. He also has the Ron Report on Substack. We're going to pause for a few announcements, and then we'll come back and talk some more.
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0: 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Our guest is Ron Bays, author of The Ancient Book of Magic Secrets and also The Ron Report on Substack. We've been talking about The Ancient Book of Magic Secrets with the subtitle An Exploration into Being Human, which is something that we should all be thinking about. So you've written this wonderful work of creative nonfiction. So we've come up with a genre for it. So we've accomplished
1: Thank
0: it.
1: Thank you.
0: So you've written this almost 300-page book, but you've written 5 books of poetry. You're writing essays on Substack. So do you have a different approach to writing long form from short form?
1: Short form meaning poetry?
0: Poetry, you know, or short essays.
1: I need to feel the spark.
0: Yeah.
1: I need to feel the creative. I need to hear the muse singing before I can write anything. Mm-hmm. Whether it's poetry or flash fiction. Mm-hmm. I really got into flash fiction for a while. You can have the entire literature experience in half a page.
0: Yes, I've.
1: Have you done it?
0: I've tried flash fiction myself.
1: It's awesome.
0: It
1: the
0: really
1: characterization,
0: is.
1: Plot, the excitement of literature, it can happen that fast.
0: Yeah.
1: So that was fun. Yeah, but it has to have the spark, and then whatever genre it comes out in, whatever I go through an evolution.
0: Yeah.
1: Of, you know, I was really into poetry for a long time. When I was a little kid, I was writing poetry.
0: Wow.
1: Yeah. And now I'm really more into the short essay genre of my Ron Report Substack podcast.
0: But I think that's the wonderful thing about being a writer is that, again, it kind of goes back to our perspective conversation where you don't have to be pigeonholed into writing one form or another. You can move around.
1: Exactly. Having that freedom is what writing is all about for me. I mean, I constantly try to escape that pigeonhole and be spontaneous, be fresh, be in an exploratory mode. Then it's fun and it's something mm-hmm. worthwhile that I have to express.
0: So when you say waiting for the spark, so you don't necessarily have a writing routine that you follow?
1: Or? I just space out. Go down the rabbit holes, take a nap. I wait for the muse to find me. She knows where I'm at.
0: Yeah.
1: I have confidence that it will happen.
0: Yeah.
1: And it does.
0: And it does because you're very, very prolific. The other thing that I find quite interesting in your approach is that although you're looking for this ancient wisdom to share with us, and have an understanding and appreciation of wisdom and cultures, you also accept where we are now as far as where we are with technology. You seem to be comfortable moving into that phase.
1: Well, I'm trying to learn that, Mindy. Thank you very much.
0: We all are.
1: Yes. Oh, my gosh. I'm trying to learn that.
0: Yeah.
1: You've
0: embraced Substack as a way of communicating with other people.
1: It's a great platform.
0: Yeah.
1: For me.
0: And why is it a great platform for you?
1: It's user friendly. Mm-hmm. I've formed a community there. It allows me to not only write but to perform, not only to perform but to integrate music into the podcast. So it's allowed me the freedom to explore my creative expression and provide a simple, effective platform. I have 200 plus subscribers.
0: That's fabulous.
1: Yeah. And some of those are actually paid subscribers.
0: Wow, that's even more fabulous.
1: So I get off on that. It's very gratifying.
0: Yeah. So then... I've seen you on YouTube, and I've seen YouTube clips, and so again, I think that you have a sense of we're always evolving. Would you say that that's part of your outlook?
1: My whole life, since I sort of left my cultural upbringing mm-hmm. as a Baptist preacher's kid and started searching for truth, whatever that meant, mm-hmm. I have been pretty wild and nonconformist in my approach to things. I want to feel it, and I want to be without any, you know, limitations in right. how I understand things. To me, that is the whole adventure of being a creative person.
0: Yeah.
1: So that's what I like to do.
0: Yeah. And I think you do it really well. And you talked about poetry. So you did a lot of poetry readings, right? And open mics, that type of thing.
1: Definitely. And you can still see the poetry in my prose writing. It's really a part of me.
0: Yeah.
1: Yeah.
0: Never leaves you. So what advice would you give to someone who is exploring their place in not only in the world, but in embracing? I think you exemplify a writing life. It's just part of who you are. So, but somebody who maybe has thought about writing, has some ideas, how would you recommend someone move into embracing writing as a part of their expression?
1: I think the self-reflection is very important to discover within yourself what it is you really want to say and what is your unique way of saying it. It's something that you can only identify. It's got to be unique and it's got to be authentic. And that process of discovering that voice is an incredible journey. That's the warrior's path. What was that guy's name? The myth guy?
0: Oh, Campbell?
1: Campbell,
0: yeah.
1: We are all on that journey to discover something amazing. And it's ourselves that we need to discover. Yeah. And then everything opens up.
0: It's really true. I think writing, whether you're journaling, whether you're writing poetry, whether you're in a writing group or you're just doing it solo, there's so many different ways that you can express yourself.
1: Yeah.
0: And there's no wrong way to do it, really, when you think about it.
1: Yeah. Who's going to tell you that it's wrong?
0: Well, probably some publisher, yeah. But we'll ignore them or some kind of editorial comment. If you read enough reviews on Amazon, you'll know that there's all different kinds of opinions on things.
1: Do your thing.
0: Yeah, do your thing. I think that's really, really important. Should we do another flip through in the book and see where we land?
1: Yes. Yep.
0: Okay. I love this part. Okay. So I'm on page 65 now, which is the last page of chapter 3. This section is called Part of What Makes Us Humans. Mm. For millions of years and in millions of different species, this relationship between microbial colonizer and their host has played out and proved to be so beneficial that it has survived all the challenges and disasters of the ages. It represents a connection to the original world back when the earth was young and life was new.
1: Yeah, that's the chapter called The Little People. It's about the microbiome in our guts. There are trillions of microbes inside us, and they go way back to the very first life forms on Earth, and they are still inside of us, and they talk to us, they interact with our body, they influence our health, they influence our dreams.
0: Interesting.
1: And yes, it's something to explore. Now that we can do DNA testing, mm-hmm. we're learning who they are and what they do, but there's a lot more to learn.
0: Yeah.
1: We have 500 million synapses around our gut. It's a second brain. Why do we have a second brain around our gut? So the little people can talk to us.
0: So when you have like a gut feeling about something, that's where that's coming from, mm-hmm. right? You know, it's a real thing.
1: Yeah,
0: I feel it in my gut.
1: Yeah, and it's a fascinating subject that as the science moves on, we're going to discover a lot more amazing things about the little people.
0: Yeah, I like that, the little people.
1: Yes.
0: It sounds like Ireland with the little people running around in the woods. So What's next for you on your writing journey? Where are you going to do another long form book? You're going to stick with your essays on Substack? You don't know.
1: That book was a lot of fun, but that book was also a real slog, dealing with publishing, dealing with marketing. Oh my God, I'm not ready to do another book, but I have a lot of fun with my Substack podcast.
0: Yeah.
1: So that's really what I'm focused on and what I'm actively doing.
0: Yeah, it's really true. I as I've shared with the audience before, I've been a book editor for over 30 years, and helping writers get their books published. Mm-hmm. And my business partner kind of leads them through the whole marketing piece. And when I did my book back in 2019, he calls me up and she goes, "You did not do any of the things that we tell our clients to do about marketing, because it's so hard."
1: So hard. And yeah. It's not something that a writer typically enjoys doing.
0: Right.
1: If you're a writer, you want to write and you yeah. want to entertain the muse. You don't want to market your thing and do all that stuff. It just requires a different part of your brain.
0: Yeah. Yeah. It is. It requires you to have an entrepreneurial sensibility. Yeah.
1: So I market my book in the cafe. If I'm in the cafe and I see someone reading a book, I'll probably walk up to them and say, "Oh, hi, what are you reading?" And they'll stop reading, look at me and smile and tell me all about it.
0: Isn't that great?
1: It is great.
0: Yeah.
1: And I have a chance to have a conversation and maybe tell them about my work.
0: Right.
1: So my marketing is very low key, person to person.
0: Yeah. But you know, that can be effective. I worked with a gal years ago and she would do the same thing. She would just talk with people, you know, and then she would, if it made sense to bring her book up in the conversation. And she ended up selling 5,000 books that way. Wow. Without, you know, having a formal marketing campaign. Nice. Or this was before we used social media to, you know, promote ourselves. So it's really, it really does. You know, as I always say, for readers, writers are celebrity for people who love to read. So if you're a published author, which you are, and you approach somebody who's a reader, you have a natural connection there.
1: Yeah, that's the way it works for me. It has to be organic. It has to be real. The AI advertising and TikTok, book talk, and all that stuff. Maybe it works, but I'm trying to write a book about being human. Why would I use AI to market it? It's just doesn't fit.
0: Yeah. I mean, and the whole rise of AI, I think, is something that as a culture we're trying to come to terms with.
1: Oh boy,
0: what is it? What does it mean for us?
1: Yeah, like I mentioned earlier, I just heard this Facebook quip from the Icelandic singer Björk, and mm-hmm. she goes, "People ask me, where's the soul in electronic music?" And I tell them, well, the soul has to be put there by the artist. It's not in the computer.
0: Right.
1: The computer is just a tool. And that's how I feel about AI. You know, it can be used however the artist can use it. Doesn't have to be good or bad.
0: Yeah.
1: But if there's soul there, it's because the artist put it there.
0: Right, right. So we don't necessarily have to be sucked into it,
1: yeah.
0: but we also don't have to be afraid of it. I think that's the other thing. I remember years ago listening to an interview with Dick Gregory, the late, great Dick Gregory, and he said something that just has stuck with me for decades, and that is, fear and faith cannot occupy the same space.
1: Good one, Dick.
0: And so by not kind of giving into the fear of these things that we don't understand, we have a much better opportunity to, you know, live our lives in our own vision.
1: Bravo.
0: So
1: yes.
0: So well, anyway, thank you so much for coming in and coming all the way from San Antonio to talk with us about your book, The Ancient Book of Magic: Secrets and Exploration into Being Human. I encourage folks to find out what they can about Ron on his Substack, The Ron Report, R-O-H-N,
1: Or my website, ronbays.com.
0: Yes, R-O-H.
1: Or Facebook, you could find me on Facebook.
0: See, I told you, he does it. accept the modern world while studying the past. So again, thank you so much. And
1: thank you so much. I really enjoyed meeting you and being on your show.
0: Yeah. And so now we want to thank DJ Harris and our fill-in today, Alexis, for making this show possible. And here's Celia Hughes coming in for Voices of Access.
2: Hello, how are you doing?
0: We're doing great. So I see that there are a few people coming in today.
2: I do. I've got some actors and the company manager from Impact Arts, Cinderella and Newsies.
0: I saw both those shows yesterday.
2: Well, there you go.
0: I saw Cinderella at 11 o'clock in the morning. I saw Newsies at 6 o'clock at night.
2: She's a dedicated theater goer.
0: Yeah, yeah. and phenomenal. Phenomenal.
2: Isn't
0: so
2: that phenomenal? Yeah,
0: yeah. Yeah. Have a great show.
2: Yeah, looking forward to it.
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0: 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Hello, everyone, and we got a great show for you today. Today I'm talking with Aiden Cox, Seth Rodriguez, and Michaela Stastny. They are all currently involved in this summer's, the Austin Summer Stock, or Summer Stock Austin, I guess it is, which is a fabulous, fabulous organization for up-and-coming Broadway stars. So I'm going to let them tell you a little bit about who they are. And but before we get started, well, let's have them introduce themselves, and then we're going to get into the article that we're going to discuss. So, Michaela.
1: Hi, I'm Michaela Stastny, and I'm the company manager for Summer Stock Austin this year. I've been with Summer Stock Austin since 2021, and I started as a stage manager, then I shifted into assistant company management, then I was their company manager the past 2 years. I got into theater whenever I was really young. I started doing shows in third grade and have been loving watching theater ever since then.
0: And managing theater, it seems.
1: Yes.
0: And people. Company managers manage people.
1: Yes.
0: Sort of.
1: A lot of company morale, sending emails, making sure everyone knows where they're going, where they need to be. I helped organize this event today with us coming to talk to you.
0: Right, right. So no company can survive without a company manager. I will tell you that. All righty. So how about you, Seth?
2: Hello, everyone. My name is Seth Rodriguez. I am in Newsies, and I play Elmer, and I'm also the music captain. In Cinderella, I'm the understudy to Lionel, played by the wonderful Aiden Cox. I got into theater when I was in middle school, with my first show actually being Newsies. And I've been involved with Summer Stock now for 2 years. Last year, I was in Jesus Christ Superstar. I played a priest, and I actually won a B.I. in Pain Award for my performance.
0: All right. And Mindy's on the committee, by the way. I don't know if I'm supposed to share that, but I just did. Okay, so what about you, Aiden?
3: Hello, I am Aiden Cox, and I play Lionel in Cinderella, as well as Joseph Pulitzer in Newsies. I also serve as the music captain for Cinderella, so each of us are music captaining one of the shows. And my first experience with Impact Arts is through their partnership with the Heller Awards. When I was in high school, I was nominated for leading actor in a musical and got to perform on the Long Center stage with the Heller Awards. And then the summer that I graduated high school, I was in The Little Mermaid and Guys and Dolls at Summer Stock Austin. And this is now my third year with the company, having been in Mary Poppins and Jesus Christ Superstar last year, and now in both shows as well this year.
0: It's terrific. So tell me a little bit about the Heller Awards. What are they?
3: So the Heller Awards, it's a program that has existed for over a decade now and is something that highlights young theater performers in the Austin area. Their high schools submit their musicals for award considerations, and it's very similar to the Tony Awards and the Oscars, in which performers and technicians and productions are nominated for awards that highlight student achievement in the different roles that they're playing, the different technical categories that they're on the crew for. And it's a wonderful moment to celebrate all that high school theater in Austin has to offer, and as well as in the past few years, our partnership with the Jimmy Awards, which is the National High School Musical Theater Awards. And we send one actor and one actress per year to the Jimmy Awards from the Heller Awards, which gives them the opportunity to perform on a Broadway stage and gives young Austin actors the ability to perform in such a widely recognized and widely celebrated national celebration of high school musical theater.
0: Yeah, and Heller's are pretty recent to Austin, I believe. They've been around maybe I don't know, 5 or 6 years maybe?
3: They were previously called the Greater Austin High School Musical Theater Awards, okay. And that's been around for over a decade.
0: Okay.
3: And a few years ago, to celebrate Andrew and Marianne Heller, the name has been changed to the Heller Awards for Young Artists.
0: Okay. Yeah, it's a better name, I have to say, than the Greater Austin High School.
3: It's hard to abbreviate.
0: Yeah, it is. It is. All righty. So the article that I found, didn't really. I guess it's an article. It's a blog that's published by. Where is it again? Concert and Tickets. Now, if that isn't a marketing site, I don't know what is. But it's a blog, and the blog is How Musicals Influence Culture, Politics, and Storytelling. And so it goes into a couple of different areas where they are talking about musicals in particular, and I thought this was good because both Cinderella and Newsies are musicals, very different musicals, but they are musicals. And so one of the ones that we wanted to start with was a category that they are saying storytelling through music and movement. And it says musicals tell stories in ways no other medium can. Where novels lean on words and films rely on visuals, musicals combine song, dialogue, and choreography to express what characters feel and want most deeply. Music doesn't pause the plot, it drives it forward, letting audiences step inside the emotions of the moment. So what do you think about that?
2: So I think that in Newsies, it is so impactful how the choreography has an impact on the story, because Newsies is very famous for being an extremely technical and difficult show with its dancing. And I think that Newsies' incredible dance ability comes from the outburst of emotion the Newsies feel during the story. There are specific numbers where the Newsies make certain declarations, certain demands that they want and they need. And they express a lot of these things through the intense choreography of the show. The choreography is very athletic, and I think that these Newsies are using the choreography to express their emotions throughout the story.
0: So let's take a step back, and what is a Newsie?
2: A Newsie is basically a little child who sells newspapers to everyone. They buy the newspapers at a certain price from the distributors, and then they sell it around the city. So oftentimes, newsboys would walk around the city with a bunch of newspapers on them and then sell them to the public.
0: And they had to buy these newspapers.
2: Correct. They would buy the newspapers and then sell it themselves, which is part of the driving force of the plot, is that the paper price for the Newsies gets raised, so they can't make as much money anymore.
0: Right. And so when you say little boys, 5 and 6?
2: No, more so teenagers. although there is a child in the show who is like almost 10 years old.
0: Yeah, yeah. And so this was when? When did this happen?
3: The newsboys strike was around the turn of the century, 1899.
0: I was going to say, which century?
3: Yes, 1899. so it was in the time of Joseph Pulitzer's rise to power, who I play in the show, and him kind of at the top of the world in both the worldly sense and in both the world as in Earth and the world as in the newspaper. The newsboys that would sell these copies of the world throughout the city of New York. And the newsboy strike happened on the tail of the trolley workers strike that happened just earlier that year that made all of the headlines, which then inspired the newsboys, who then, dealing with the rise in costs of selling their newspapers, organized a strike in and of themselves. And being teenagers, Joseph Pulitzer wasn't quite as keen to listen to them and be as supportive of the strike as he was of the trolley strike.
0: Well, it also hit his bottom line. So, you know, I don't know a businessman that or a woman that likes to have their bottom line messed with. So I'm curious, Seth, in terms of, you talked a little bit about the movement of Newsies and why that helped to drive the story.
2: Right.
0: Can you talk to me a little bit more about that?
2: So Newsies, when it debuted on Broadway, it was hailed for its incredibly difficult choreography, very athletic, lots of flips, tumbling passes throughout the show. And that is fully present in our show. We have many, many, many tumbling passes.
0: I know.
2: Passes.
0: The first question I asked when I came in was, where did you find all these people that can do triple backflips and jump in the air 4 feet off the stage? It's remarkable. It is remarkable.
2: Right. And I think that this show is so difficult, not only due to its emotional weight, but also due to the just technical demands of the choreography throughout the production. Luckily, we have such incredible choreographers, Matthew Kennedy, Noah Wood, Ginger Morris, and more. And those choreographers have really been able to take our show and take this kind of stigma that was through the Broadway production of, we're just going to dance a lot and show you a bunch of tricks, and instead morph it into, the choreography is going to support the storytelling, not the other way around.
0: And that was the philosophy that the underpinning philosophy for the choreography. And so can you give me an example of what this means?
2: So the best example that I would be able to give would be in the song The World Will Know, where many of the choreography moves entail a lot of fists, a lot of punching, kicking, looks, a lot of running, and different things that, while they aren't necessarily tricks or flips or anything like that, they are very impactful and help drive the storytelling throughout the song. The song is kind of this declaration that the Newsies have finally decided, okay, we're going to go on strike, and everybody's going to know about it. We're going to tell everybody about it, and we're going to make sure that nobody ignores us. Because throughout this time, Pulitzer had just been ignoring the demands of the Newsies, and they say, no, we're going to demand a seat at the table, and this is going to be our fight, too.
0: All right, that's great. So basically, a stage play of this would be more like a, you know, because it is based on a true event, even though it's, you know, it's taken liberty, where all plays do. But it wouldn't be able to give the passion and the drive of the movement if it was just words.
2: Correct. I think that if it was a stage play, there would just be a lot of yelling, and it wouldn't be nearly as impactful or emotionally demanding.
0: Yeah, I also think that stage plays rely on more physical interaction in terms of fight. That
2: right.
0: sort of thing, that there would probably be more of that kind of a physicality. You know, you famously have a fight choreographer a lot of times when you're doing. And I don't know, you didn't have any fights, so there...
1: We have fights in both of our productions this year. Toby Miner is our fight choreographer, and then we have Ben Akers as our fight captain. Newsies definitely has a lot more fight scenes, and I believe that both Seth and Aiden are involved in them in a little bit.
0: Oh, well, that's right, when the police come in. That's
2: right.
0: True. I don't think Cinderella has much of a fight scene.
3: There was a in The Prince is Giving a Ball, which is the kind of sweeping celebration number of Lionel coming in for the first time and saying, the prince is hosting this ball, and every single person in the kingdom is welcome to come and dance with the prince, because the king and queen are looking for someone to marry the prince off to. And within that number, Lionel is slowly losing control of this celebration in the village, and there's a moment where he is knocking into carts and falling on the ground and getting hit with bakery peels, that kind of then goes into a lot of that storytelling through dance that we were just talking about.
0: Okay, great. I remember that scene. I remember... I have to go back and read the script again.
1: It's not as traditional as punches and fights, but it is a lot of falling and getting hit by
0: things. There is a danger. And I don't think people realize that when actors are in a scene like that, that, you know, especially if there's hand-to-hand or anything like that, that it's always rehearsed beforehand, that you have to remind the body, get it back into the body. If you don't do that, I've seen productions that don't do that, and inevitably somebody gets hurt, you know, during the production. Because when you're performing, you're thinking about a whole lot of things, you know. And I think that's really interesting, too. I don't think a lot of people realize that you're really thinking not just about what you're doing, but all kinds of things that you have to keep in mind. So another aspect of why musical theater is different is because it allows us to reimagine history and identity. And I wonder, it says musicals don't just retell history, they often rewrite how we remember it. And so by combining artistry with perspective, they can transform familiar events into fresh narratives that feel immediate, inclusive, and deeply relevant to the modern audiences. So Cinderella is not history. Cinderella is a fairy tale, but Newsies is history. So how do you think that these two stories are reimagining history or setting forth a creating a new identity around something?
3: Yeah, so as we were just talking about with Newsies, one of the wonderful things about musical theater is that it allows access to so many different mediums of storytelling. It's a phrase that's often used with musical theater is, when you can't express your feelings through words, then you sing them. And if you can't express them through song, then you dance them.
0: Otherwise known as a triple threat.
3: Yes. And it's so wonderful to give the writers, the directors, and the actors and technicians all access to those many different mediums of storytelling so that you can express that feeling in as honest a way as is needed in that moment. So it's a wonderful thing to be able to look at a real historical event in a way that you aren't limited in terms of how to express the ways in which these historical and historical-based figures and events are portrayed.
0: Right. And they use Hamilton, of course, because Hamilton is by far the most recent example of taking a historical event and popularizing it, making it, putting it into hip hop, you know, casting, you know, an entirely BIPOC cast. And so making it, bringing that story that many people hopefully studied, but, you know, bringing it to life so that people can actually say, oh, this really did happen and these people really did this and I want to learn more about it, you know? So in terms of, I'm going to put you on the spot, Michaela.
1: Okay.
0: So in terms of thinking about reimagining history and identity, what do you think Cinderella is doing, the story, the way that it's being played this time on the stage? What are we playing around with a little bit in this story?
1: We're bringing a lot more kind of realism to each individual character, in a sense, and making them feel like the audience can relate to them more. And our version of Cinderella is the Rodgers and Hammerstein's version. It's specifically the Enchanted version, so it's not done as often in the Austin area and across the whole entire world. It's very similar to the Brandy movie that came out a couple decades ago, and so we kind of dive into that a little bit more. But then our director, Zoe Adams, also has her own spin to it.
0: And so what is the difference between the original story and maybe the story that we have the Disney movie, but this isn't really, I mean, this goes a little bit more into the characters, and it's shortened. It's not as long as the movie, I don't think. I could be wrong in that. But can you point to some particular aspect of the musical where they're trying to shift a little bit of an understanding of the culture of Cinderella, that this mythical time that it was set in?
1: During the very beginning of the show, we kind of talk a little bit about how Cinderella was a young girl and then she loses her mother and then loses her father. So you kind of get to see that we have a young Cinderella in our cast. So you get to actually see her on stage and her mother and father leave. And then you get to see Cinderella go through the village and the prince comes in and he's very bubbly. He's charming. He's talking to everyone in the village and they just don't realize that he's the prince until later on in the story.
0: Right, and that is not part of the original story, right? Yeah, so you gave her a real background so that there was a real, so immediately there was an empathy toward Cinderella there in her little corner, her own little corner in her own little chair. All right, so then do you have anything you want to say about that?
3: Yeah, it's wonderful in our version of Cinderella to see the contrast between the people of the village and the people of the kingdom. We explore a lot of differences in how the prince is the prince is treated and goes about his life with the royal family and with Lionel versus how Cinderella is with her stepmother and stepsisters. And then going from the scenes in the village and in the stepmother's house and Prince is giving a ball and all of that, where a member of the royal family is coming to the village and kind of upends their whole situation and launches them into this celebration because there is a member of the royal family that is coming to tell them that they can come to this celebration that is hosted by the most powerful people of the kingdom, and making that very accessible for the entire kingdom is, regardless of background, is something that is so, so exciting for them. And then you see in the ball sequence, everyone, no matter the background that they come from, whether they are of royal background or they're coming in from the village, including Cinderella, is having this opportunity to exist in an environment that they never have before, somewhere that has a lot more kind of historical privilege.
0: Yeah, absolutely. And they all get to dance with the prince, and he's not very nice, I have to say. So, Seth, you are the understudy to Lionel.
2: Correct.
0: And so what does an understudy do? What's the life of an understudy?
2: An understudy serves to take over in any horrible case that the main actor goes out. So let's say Aiden gets sick, he gets a fever, he can't come to the show one day. I am prepared and fully ready to go in and perform the track of Lionel for a performance. I think it's also, there's a stigma around understudies that, they're just the second choice and you kind of just have to sit there and watch the main guy do all the work. When I feel like that understudies really serve as a learning opportunity. I've been able to learn so much from Aiden just by watching him and how he carries himself throughout this process, talk to him kind of about the character, and grow in my understanding of how to study characters and how to study motivations and actions. And it's been a really, really great experience for me to grow alongside Aiden in this endeavor, because understudies teach main actors things and main actors teach understudies a lot. And so it's a very growth-oriented experience, in my opinion.
0: So are you ever in rehearsal acting instead of Aiden so that you
2: Okay. There's sometimes where, to save time, the directing team will pull some of the principal characters into other rooms to kind of block some extra scenes while the ensemble, to make sure they're also being used at the same time and being efficient, they'll kind of clean some of the bigger ensemble numbers, clean a lot of the choreography, the vocals, etc. And so there were multiple points throughout the process where Aiden was pulled to go block some of his smaller individual scenes, and I would fill in as Lionel in the big number, specifically Prince is giving a ball, when they would be cleaning that number a lot. I would fill in and play the track of Lionel throughout that number while they cleaned.
0: So you become very familiar and comfortable with all of the movement.
2: Oh, absolutely.
0: And do you have a different costume? Because you guys are a little bit different. No,
2: No, okay. We have the same costume. I think mine just might be a slightly smaller size, or maybe not. I'm not too sure, actually.
0: I mean, you have your costume and you have yours. It's the same costume, but
2: yeah.
0: Yeah. And I know that when they're doing Broadway runs and stuff like that, sometimes they put the understudy in, because it's got to be exhausting. I mean, you're doing, I can't imagine. But also, I think it's a way to keep the understudy a little fresh, too, and also to give you an opportunity, because, you know, it's got to be. Are you in Cinderella, or is that your only role?
2: No, that's my only part in Cinderella.
0: Okay. So I think that it's important for people to recognize that if you don't have an understudy and Aiden trips and stubs his toe, you're in a pickle.
3: Very much so. I've done shows in the past where I've been understudying and I've gone on for the character in one or multiple performances. I've done shows where I've been understudying a role and then midway through the run have gone in for the character for the rest of the run. And it's understudies and swings as well. Swinging is someone who is not normally in an onstage track in the show normally, but is covering multiple ensemble roles, so that if there's an ensemble member that is understudying a principal, and if that principal goes out, then there's someone to fill in for the ensemble role as well, so that there's no gaps.
0: Right.
3: And especially in the Broadway and touring, like long-running shows, since all of the tech is, the tech and the performances are so refined and have been going on for so long, it is always incredibly important to make sure that every track and every hole is filled at any point in the show, to make sure that every single show, no matter what's going on that day, no matter who's out, no matter who's seeing the show, that everyone is seeing a version of the show that is still absolutely wonderful and worth seeing.
4: Right.
2: And we've also had, in Cinderella, we have a female swing, and her name's Aubrey Hall, and she's gone in twice at this point for ensemble tracks, two different people who have gone out and she's had to fill in for. And so it's really wonderful having somebody who can fill so many tracks. I think there's about like 16 different female ensemble tracks, and she has this notebook that has every single formation and every single choreography move written down. It's all color-coded, and it's quite wonderful. So she's always ready to go in for somebody in case anybody goes out.
4: That's amazing. Yeah, that is amazing. And do you have, you're in front of the house, company manager, but are you involved in like when somebody says, oh, I really ate something bad last night?
1: Yes.
4: Does that fall to you to?
1: Yeah. Whenever someone gets injured or if they're sick, they always come to me first to kind of notify me. And then if it's a moment where they can't go on stage, we had a moment last week during Cinderella where a performer 1 minute before the show was like, I'm feeling really lightheaded, I can't go on. And so I went and found the swing, and then we put her in a costume real quickly, and then she went up on stage moments later, and she just kind of ran the whole thing. And it was Aubrey Hall who we were just talking about. So I kind of walked around with her notebook backstage and just was a body in case she needed someone to just show her her notebook so she could flip to the page and just make sure she knew everything she needed to do.
4: Yeah, so when she runs off stage, she's finding you to go, where am I now? Yes. What am I doing next? that is amazing. So let's talk a little bit. Well, we talked in here about pop culture and global reach. Did we want to talk about that in terms of musical theater?
3: Absolutely.
4: Okay, let's go out on that. But I want to talk about what it's like backstage during a show, but we'll do that after our break. So let's talk about musicals, the agents of social change. Right here, they're saying that some musicals don't simply reflect society. They push it forward by spotlighting issues of identity, inequality, and justice, and challenge audiences to reconsider what's normal, what's fair, and what's possible. And you do it in an environment where people are watching it on stage, so they're not being directly confronted and being forced to defend or examine their own attitudes, but it's something that they can carry away with them and think about it at a later date. So I'm curious to know if you think that Cinderella has any sort of agent of social change in it.
3: Yeah. Absolutely. I mean, the story of Cinderella has been around for centuries. It started as a Grimm Brothers fairy tale in Germany and then has expanded into this just cultural phenomenon, from the Disney animated movie to live action versions, the Rodgers and Hammerstein musical, and all the different versions of that musical as well that have come from it. And the story of Cinderella has evolved over time to become a story of someone who did not start out their life very privileged, and was then, with all of her love for the world and her will and her wishing for her circumstances to improve, and fighting for it, she has been able to kind of rise above that standing and above those circumstances of her cruel stepmother and stepsisters and her no royal background or anything like that, in a kingdom in which the royal family and the royal power is so prevalent and so stark of a contrast from the rest of the village, that she is able to bridge that gap and that class division in order to create circumstances that are really wonderful for her.
4: She did have a little bit of help, not from the mice. I loved the mice in the production, by the way. Were they mice?
2: Yeah.
4: That's what I thought they were. Yes. Go mice. But absolutely. She had to have enough confidence and courage and And she, you know, for her to follow that advice and to have the grace the grace when she went into an environment that was very unfamiliar to her at the time. What about Newsies? What do we think about Newsies in terms of challenging perspectives or challenging or being an agent of social change?
2: I think that Newsies really challenges this moniker of young people not quite understanding the world yet. There's often stigmas around young people in modern and higher up spaces, higher status spaces. And Newsies really shows that given the right circumstances, these young people can rise up and advocate for themselves and make their voices heard throughout the show, as Jack Kelly does. And even in that final scene where Jack Kelly is talking to the governor and Pulitzer at the same time about what the demands of the Newsies are, I think that's a very powerful testament to how the Newsies have risen up and made their voices heard throughout the story through their actions and through their beliefs.
4: I think you're right. I think it does challenge the idea that young people aren't aware of what's going on around them or have other concerns and other, and you know, of course, now this was a different time. These young men and women were trying to, you know, get enough, you know, nickels put together so they could eat that day. I mean, they were not living in very nice environments, but some of them came from homes where, you know, people, because this was right around the Depression, or a pre-Depression, I think, if it was turned
2: 30 years before.
4: Yeah, but life was not easy back then either.
3: Very much leading into the Gilded Age of mm-hmm. that class divide between the between Pulitzer and that elite class that included Rockefeller and all of them, leading into around the same time period as shows like The Great Gatsby and Ragtime, where there was that class divide between the Pulitzer and the J.P. Morgan class and all of those who worked for them and were not treated well under them.
4: Right. And we, lest we forget, William Randolph Hearst.
3: Yes.
4: Because he was involved in all of this. So we've been talking with Aidan Cox, Seth Rodriguez, and Michaela Stastny. They're all with the Impact Arts Summer Stock Austin. And we will be right back.
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4: Okay, we're back talking with two of our actors and the company manager from Impact Austin. This is Voices of Access, and today we're talking about two wonderful productions at they're currently being on stage at the McCullough Theater on the UT campus. Mm-hmm. Produced by Impact Arts Austin, which they recognized a number of years ago that there was a lack of opportunity for high school and post-high school college students in Austin to get some really high-level opportunities to perform. And they've been doing... They've been going gangbusters ever since. The shows are all really quite fabulous. So like I said, we were talking with Seth Rodriguez and Aidan Cox and Michaela Stastny. And so we've been talking a lot about Cinderella in terms of what we think Cinderella and the Newsies have to offer to the audience. So now we're going to turn the camera around and talk about what did your involvement with Summer Stock this summer, what did it mean to you as an actor, as a company manager?
3: Yeah, so I go to school at the Boston Conservatory at Berkeley, and I'm a musical theater major, so I'm studying it all throughout the school year. And it's such a wonderful opportunity, especially my third year in a row as part of this company, to come back and apply

0: use all of these skills that I keep developing into this repertory company where we're doing two shows at the same time and are held to all of these wonderful professional standards, working with directors and creative team members that have Broadway and off-Broadway and high-profile regional credits, coming in to provide professional perspectives to all of these young artists that hopefully will be doing that caliber of professional theater in the future as well.
1: That's great.
2: I think that this year, especially with Summerstock, I've been able to grow a lot in my craft. And so I'm a incoming high school junior at Cedar Park High School, actively involved in the theater and choir programs at my school. And especially last year and really this year as well, I've been able to grow in my professionalism and kind of bring that back to my theater program at my school and apply those standards as best I can to impact and boost the level of quality of my theater department at my school. And also, as a show, Newsies specifically, it's very special to me, not only because it was my first musical, but also because it resonates very deeply with all the performers involved. Almost every single actor playing a Newsie is a teenager, including myself. And although the show took place over 100 years ago, it's still a testament to the power of young people standing up to the powers that be of their time and demanding a seat at the table. I think that that's something we're really dealing with in the modern age of with all these teenagers. And for a program like Summerstock Austin that blends educational training and professional training for high school and college age students, I think that it's very special that we get to take part in that.
1: So is there an age cutoff? I mean, do you have to be a certain age to participate in Summerstock?
2: Yeah, so after you are the age that you've graduated from college, so after 4 years of college, 4 years removed from high school is the cutoff age.
1: Yeah, what about the entrance age?
2: Going into high school would be the first time you could do it. Although we have had child performers before in shows. Like this year, our Les Jacobs in Newsies is a 9-year-old kid. And in past years, we've had child ensembles in shows such as Jesus Christ Superstar or The Wizard of Oz, etc.
1: Yeah, and so, but going into high school, so freshman, you're going into your freshman year.
2: Yeah.
1: And is there an audition process?
3: Yes. Yeah. We have two rounds of auditions, and so our first one opens up typically towards the end of October and early November, and the round is for all of the local high school and college students, and then we also have people from other states that will apply for it. And that first round we kind of use as a jumping off point for what we want to do with our season based on the talent pool that we get. And then those will close early January, and then we'll reopen again in February and go through the end of March for a second round. And that's whenever we'll announce what our two shows will actually be for the summer based off the talent pool that we got in that first round.
1: Ah, I wondered about that. So you keep saying we. So what is your involvement? And you might have said it at the very beginning, but can you say again what your role is with Impact Arts?
3: Yes, I'm the company manager, so I work year-round with Impact Arts. We have myself, Ginger Morris, Elena, Peyton, and Donnie. We kind of are the main ones that facilitate throughout the whole entire year what Summerstock Austin will be. And so we are watching all of the auditions. We're doing all the interviews. I interviewed over 110 people for our technical positions this year. We had about 300 applicants for our performer side. And so we're just kind of on the behind the scenes throughout the year.
1: So in the words of Aaron Burr, you're in the room where it happens.
3: Yes.
1: Which we all want to be. All righty. So that's great. And I wanted to get back to both Seth and Aiden have prepared a song. So we're going to get to that. But before we do that, I wanted to talk a little bit about how organized everything is backstage.
3: We have a lot of set pieces. Since you've seen the shows, you know that there's big, giant platforms that people stand on.
1: Especially in Newsies. Yes. They're wheeling those things all around. Yeah.
3: So it's a kind
1: That's
3: of
1: a choreography in and of itself.
3: Yes. Our stage management team is very great with kind of figuring out where all those pieces need to go backstage. We have a whole entire crew of about 30 people that are involved to make sure all those elements get moved around. If you've ever been in the wings at McCullough, they aren't very big, and so you just kind of have to make sure you get it as close to the wall as possible. Throughout the whole show, we're moving props back into the hallway. We're moving them down to the trap room. We're moving them to other rooms. We have quick change areas, so whenever anyone's getting it out of one costume, they can just run there, get changed, and run back on stage. In one of the shows, Aiden has to run through the house and

0: and then all the way backstage. And so we have people holding doors open so they don't trip and fall, and they're catching props from them. So it is a big giant puzzle piece backstage.
1: And who organizes all of that?
0: Stage management is in charge of kind of keeping track of everything, but each department will have their own list of what they need to do. Our wardrobe supervisor is the one that will kind of determine which dressers will be assigned to which performers. Our deck crew will kind of make sure that they have all the pieces they need. Our prop artisans will make sure if we need consumables and Prince is giving a ball, they have some like bread that gets eaten on stage, so they're checking to make sure we have enough bread to last us the whole run.
1: So the stage manager though is the one that has the notebook that says we're gonna have to rehearse and choreograph backstage because we don't have a lot of room, and we have to figure out who's gonna go where so they don't bump into each other, and
0: yes,
1: that Lionel can get off and get it the costume change or whatever, and that all of this is going to happen. And so that's a whole other layer of the performance that a lot of people never see. Mm-hmm. Nobody sees unless they're back there, right?
0: Yes.
1: Yeah. And so so who is the real king or queen of the production? Is it the director or is it the stage manager?
0: I think that it depends on the point in the process. Definitely whenever we first start out, it's the director whose vision that we're all kind of following and helping to support. Once we hit the tech process, then it kind of gets handed off a little bit more to the stage manager. So then it becomes a joint process with the stage manager and director. And then once the show's open, it just becomes the stage manager's responsibility to kind of make sure everything's overseen and everything's going according to that director's original plan.
1: Right. So you're the people mover, but they also move people, but they move them within the context of the play. You're backstage making sure that they're going to show up for their call on time, that they're going to let you know if they're not well, all of that kind of stuff. Yeah. All righty. So, So I had asked Aiden and Seth if they wanted to do some sort of a monologue or a scene, and they were like, no, we've prepared a song. So did you prepare a song?
2: Yes. We will be singing a short reprise of The World Will Know, which is the song where the Newsies decide we're going to strike, we're going to demand a seat at the table, and this is going to be the moment when we decide that we are done being treated so lowly by Pulitzer and his associates.
1: Alrighty, so I've had singing in the studio in the past, but because you guys are really projecting, which is wonderful, I'm going to want you to be a little bit further back from the microphones, and there's no accompaniment here, folks. This is going to be a cappella unless somebody has something with you. Okay, so I'm going to turn my microphone off. And we are going to be serenaded for a few minutes.
2: And the world will know.

0: Superb. Thank you, thank you, thank you. We have applause. And out in the studio, out in the outside, they were all giving me a thumbs up and a little applause. So thank you, thank you. So what is that? Tell us, give us the background again about what that's all about.
1: The World Will Know is, the lead up to the song is when the Newsies figure out that Pulitzer raised the price of the paper. So before they had to pay 50 cents for 100, for 50 cents for one paper, or sorry, 50 cents per 100 papers. And now Pulitzer has raised the price to 60 cents per 100 papers, which may not sound like that much of an increase, but each of these Newsies had so little money on them at the time, and of course due to inflation, that's worth way more now, that these Newsies, 10 cents really meant a lot. In fact, my character Elmer even has a line that says, I could eat 2 days on a dime. That's 2 days worth of food that he loses because he has to pay more money just to be able to do his job. And so the Newsies at this point finally decide they're going to strike, and there's kind of an argument between Jack Kelly and Davey beforehand where Davey's kind of hesitant to do this, to really jump into this strike, as some Newsies even point out the cops are going to bust their heads, but they end up deciding this is worth it, we're going to go through with it. And this song is a sweeping, passionate ballad about ballad and uptune. It's kind of rockish even. There's a lot of electric guitar in this song where the Newsies are fervently saying, we are going to strike and there's nothing you can do about it. You're going to hear it. In fact, the title in and of itself means two different things. The world will know, the people, all the people of New York and the people of the country will know that we are doing this. And the world, the newspaper that they're striking against itself, will also know, hey, we're doing this. You got to meet our needs.
0: And I think that it wasn't just the Newsies from the play is set in Manhattan. The original strike was actually started in Queens. So that's one of the liberties that was taken. But they brought in Newsies from all the boroughs, all over the island of New York. Yeah.
1: Right. So there's at the beginning of the strike, the Newsies of Lower Manhattan are really the only ones taking part. And they try, after the world will know, they come up with the idea to recruit Newsies from all across the city to join their strike, and they split up to go find these Newsies. Now, that isn't shown in the show, but in the scene right before Seize the Day, a few numbers later, we see the Newsies kind of dejected because nobody else showed up. It was just the Newsies of Lower Manhattan, and essentially the big dogs, Brooklyn, weren't going to show up until they knew that the Lower Manhattan Newsies weren't going to back off at the first sign of trouble, and all of the other boroughs in New York followed suit with Brooklyn. So the Newsies of Lower Manhattan were left kind of alone during Seize the Day, and their morale had to be raised. Then they lost that fight. But later in the show, a lot of the Newsies of the other boroughs saw how fervently these Newsies of Lower Manhattan were pursuing the strike and decided to join together and turn the tide of the strike.
0: Yeah, that was a great moment in the play when Brooklyn's in the house. Why Brooklyn? What was it about Brooklyn?
2: Brooklyn is the largest part of New York City, and it's said in the show that Brooklyn, as its own entity, is the sixth largest city in the world. Which is true. It's a massive part of New York City and continues to be. And even though Manhattan is the area of New York City that is most synonymous with the New York City identity, Brooklyn is the largest and most culturally sound, and the cultural identity is the strongest of what New York City actually is to residents of New York City. So that being the largest area of the city, and one that is especially to the elite that had their skyscrapers in Manhattan kind of left to the side. These were a lot of Newsies and young people that very much felt that their voices were unheard, especially being the largest and truly most prevalent part of New York City.
0: Okay. Yeah, I was wondering, my dad's from Brooklyn, so I got a little in my heart for Brooklyn. So let's talk a little, let's switch gears a little bit here and talk about what it's like to be in a repertory, because this is basically a repertory company, where you're rehearsing two musicals at once. And what's that like as a actor? And what's that like as a company manager?
3: As a company manager, we kind of talk throughout the year, myself and the rest of the Impact Arts year-round staff. We determine what the schedule is going to be for the summer. And so we decided to do a 10 to 3 rehearsal for Cinderella. We'll have a big giant meal break in the middle of the day. And then at 5, we'll come back and do Newsies until 10 p.m. That way we can kind of make sure that everyone has a dedicated time, a block to kind of rehearse those two shows. Once we get into tech, we kind of decide that we're only going to focus on one show this week. So we decided to do Cinderella first this year. That show opens and gets to have a whole weekend by itself. Then we flip gears and we go into Newsies for a week. But once Newsies opens, we start doing both shows at the same time. So this past Sunday, we had Cinderella in the morning and then we had Newsies at night. So in between those two, we had to change over our whole entire set. All of our costumes got moved around in the dressing rooms. Props were moved. We even changed the lobby setup a little bit just to make sure that each show had its own identity.
1: As an actor, actually, I think Aiden might be able to speak more to this as somebody in both shows themselves. So if you want to take a stab at this, Aiden.
2: Yeah, it's particularly challenging and wonderful on days where we're doing both shows back to back, where I get to, especially in characters like Lionel and Joseph Pulitzer that are so wildly different in all of their motivations, character traits, everything, and to see how I can continue to expand both the contrast between them and see if there's anything that they might have in common. It's wonderful to, even throughout the process, weeks into shows even, to continue to discover new things about each of these characters. It keeps me really excited to continue to discover who each of these people are. And switching gears like that on a dime and on a couple hours in between is a really wonderful challenge and puzzle. Especially last year in Mary Poppins, I played Bert, and in Jesus Christ Superstar, I played Annis, who was one of the priests who were plotting against Jesus. So between that and this year with Lionel and Joseph Pulitzer, it was so lovely to explore that contrast and especially just how different all of the skill sets were for each show, and to continue to expand my love and knowledge for musical theater throughout such wildly different characters and wildly different shows.
1: I think that one of the most wonderful parts about Summer Stock Austin is that if you perform only in one show, you're in tech for the other show. So last year when I was only in Jesus Christ Superstar, I actually had a technical position in Mary Poppins. I was on the fly rail. And this was such a cool thing that I got to learn how to do, because it made me still feel like I was in Mary Poppins, and it also gave me a new skill set that I can bring with me throughout my life and my career. If I choose to pursue theater, I can still, having technical skills as a performer is something that's actually very sought after in the performance industry. And so it's a really cool thing that we get to get trained on. There's people who they're performing in one show, on the other show they're the light board operator, or they're on the laundry crew, or they work costumes, or they do transitions throughout the show with deck crew. And it is super cool to get to see. We even have performers who are social media interns, and they work to help advertise our shows. It's really cool.
0: Yeah, I think that's a really important aspect of the Summer Star, because you know, you are sort of exposed to all aspects of a production. And, you know, and not everyone is going to, you know, eventually arrive at Broadway, but you all could arrive in some role, you know, and you may discover your love of theater really is in company management, or is in, you know, working backstage, working tech crew, or design, or whatever. I mean, there are so many jobs and so many opportunities that this opens up for folks that have the interest and the desire to work in musical theater. And so you both Aiden and Seth, you both are music. What is your role again?
1: We're both music captains. So okay. Aiden music captain Cinderella, and I'm the music captain for Newsies. So we get to assist the music director in maintaining the precise and technical aspects of all of the music through the show. We also assist the directing and choreography team with timing in music, in the music, because a lot of times, I think especially in Newsies, there are lots of dance breaks with a lot of instrumental, and the choreographers have to time out each of their moves with certain hits or beats in the music that may not be as obvious to somebody who is isn't fully involved with the music world as much. And so we get to kind of help time things out with choreographers. And so I think it's a really cool way that we get to work with all sides of the production.
0: That's great. That's great.
2: Yeah. And as well as being a music captain for Cinderella, I was also one of the associate music directors for our season sneak peek, which was our one night only review style event, where we had a few songs from each Cinderella and Newsies that people got to get a preview of, as well as performing a lot of material from a lot of other shows. So it's a really wonderful opportunity to get to both still be performing in as much as I am in the season, as well as being able to teach the music, because I was a musician before I ever was an actor. I started playing guitar at 4 years old, and I started, the first time I did a musical theater piece was at 11. And so it's really wonderful to get to kind of bridge those gaps of my two major passions. And I'm sure Seth can attest to this as well. It's really wonderful to be able to create a more well-rounded place in the company. Performing, but also being on the creative team and getting to help make some decisions and help people along in all of the other ways that we know how, on top of performing.
0: That's great. So people can go where to get tickets?
1: ImpactArts.org.
0: And I will say that on Wednesday night, there is the audio described and ASL interpreted performance is this Wednesday. That would be August. It's Newsies. It's Newsies. That's right. It's the first one. And that's Wednesday night at
3: 7:30.
0: Alrighty. And then Thursday night at the same time.
3: 6 p.m.
0: I thought you guys
3: are
0: confusing me here.
3: We like to change up the times this year.
0: Yeah. So Wednesday night at 7:30 is ASL and audio described Newsies. And Thursday at 6 is ASL and audio described Cinderella. So you can go to impactarts.org and get your tickets. And I think there are probably tickets still available, but not for long.
3: We just had a sold out weekend this past week.
0: Oh, wow. All right. There you go. And it runs for how many weeks?
3: Through August 9th.
0: Okay. So the two performances that are, they are also doing a sensory-friendly performance. Do you happen to have the information for that
3: one? Yes. The sensory-friendly for Newsies is August 5th at 1 p.m. And for Cinderella, it's August 6th at 11 a.m. And we're also doing Spanish-interpreted performances this year. We already did our one for Cinderella, but we still have a Newsies on August 4th at 7:30 p.m.
0: So a huge commitment to accessibility, which we certainly support here at Voices of Access. And so thank you. Thank you for all coming to speak to me today. And it's been a pleasure.
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1: 91.7 KOOP, also heard at KOOP.org. This is Rock and Roll George. Welcome to The Radio Still Screams, where I bring you a classic rock from an alternate universe. And unfortunately, for a third week in a row, we had a pretty major death in the in the community of this show, certainly. The great Mr. Jeff Connelly, Mono Man, from DMZ and the Liars, and it was kind of, I mean, we all knew Jeff was sick, but Jeff had surgery to remove the cancer, and even people who had talked to him last week, like Alec Palau and Greg Prevost, you know, both had good conversations with him last week and didn't seem to think anything was amiss, but, you know, it's just how it goes sometimes. Hopefully you got to make the Liar show at the Carousel back in March or so. That may have been his last show, I think. I'm pretty sure. So, but he was great, a great performer, kind of a taskmaster. I mean, you know, he was not easy to get along with necessarily. He wanted the sound, even if you weren't hearing what was wrong with it, he certainly did. Especially if you saw The Liars when they're here in 2019 for at Beerland. Man, that poor sound guy at Beerland. Because we were all telling him, Jeff, it sounds fine, you know. But it was a great show, even Deke Dickerson, I think, who said that, like, he basically never had a pleasant interaction with Jeff, said, you know, he was a genius and put on some of the best shows he had ever seen. So, he really was great, and we're going to hear that. We're going to hear from DMZ and The Liar, a few songs from DMZ and The Liars. We will hear some of Jeff's inspirations, and one particularly good Liars cover that was actually a little too good for Jeff's taste, but we'll talk about that later. we will go ahead and get started with DMZ. This is Guilty Child here on Co-op.

91.7 KOOP, also heard at KOOP.org. This is Rock and Roll George. You're listening to The Radio Still Screams, and that was part of our tribute to the mighty Jeff Monoman Conley. Although I did read, and one of the things I was reading this weekend, wasn't crazy about Monoman nickname, you know. But, you know, I mean... that's true of a lot of people. Wilson Pickett didn't particularly like Wicked Pickett. A lot of mobsters really hated their nicknames. You know, so it's a grand tradition, I guess. But I think Jeff at least grudgingly accepted it. But some truly stellar performances here, and that something Jeff was very well known for. We just heard The Liars doing How Do You Know from Liars from 1986. Before that, we had Someone Who Will Treat You Right Now. Took that off of the expanded edition of Liars on Fire. Before that, we had Liars doing Buried Alive from the first EP from 1981, released self-titled, but the catalog number on Ace of Heart Records was AHS 1005, and when it was reissued with some bonus tracks, it was issued as AHS 1005. Before that, we had The Liars' predecessor, DMZ, three from DMZ. We had DMZ doing The Boy from Nowhere, took that from the Radio Demos collection. Before that, we had their only proper studio record, the self-titled DMZ from 1978 on Sire Records. We had A Bad Attitude, and we started off with DMZ doing Guilty Child from When I Get Off, which is a collection of all the pre-first album recordings, and some of which feature Dave Robinson of the Modern Lovers and the Cars, of course, on drums. And we move on. I believe Dave Robinson did play on Guilty Child, if I'm not mistaken. But we move on with more with the songs that really inspired Jeff. You know, these are all songs that the Liars covered, and all these bands, I think Jeff did a couple of covers of, but you know, so and we start, of course, with one of the best songs to ever come out of this town, and just seemed like the place to start. This is the 13th Floor Elevators with You're Gonna Miss Me here on Co-op.

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1: 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This is Rock and Roll George. You're listening to The Radio Still Screams, and we are continuing and ending, I guess, our tribute to the great Jeff Monoman Connolly of DMZ and the Liars. We just heard the Nomads doing their version of The Liars, She Pays the Rent. Now, the funny story about that is that Monoman was trying to get them to cover it. Like he kept telling Nomads, you should cover this, you should cover this. And then they did, and it was great. A little too great for Jeff's liking, though. Jeff was kind of mad.

on the on the first album, on the proper studio album, you know. For that, we have the Kinks doing "Till the End of the Day," from the Kinks Controversy from 1965. Well, that was one they only did live, I think. I think that was on one of the live records. For that, we have the Pretty Things doing "You'll Never Do It, Baby," from Get the Picture, the second album. That one actually originally by a band called Cops and Robbers, and that's very, and then later covered by the German band, the Boots, who their version is on Nuggets 2. And you can guarantee Jeff had all three of those records. I guarantee it, you know, so, and then Liars covered it on, Liars Liars. And, we started out with, 13th Floor Elevators doing "You're Gonna Miss Me." I took that from the Headstones, Headstone Context Sessions. First, 13th Floor Elevator Sessions. And DMZ covered that on, in their early demos, on the When I Get Off album. So, but anyway, suffice to say, you know, the man was a giant, and, you know, safe to say, you know, we will, we will not see his kind again, because he was really, you know, it's funny because I have my own Mono Man story that I can't even tell on the radio, you know, it's like, you know, but, you know, so he was a character. We'll move on. More music, and of course, in a totally different direction. This is Judas Priest with "Invader" here on Co-op.

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1: 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You're listening to The Radio Still Screams, and we just heard, since we were paying tribute to one of my favorite organists earlier, Jeff Connolly. Why not one of my other favorite organists, John Lord, of course. Deep Purple doing the title track to Perfect Strangers from 1984. Before that, we had Dio doing Breathless from Last in Line, also 1984. Before that, we had Budgie doing Panzer Division Destroyed from the If Swallowed, Do Not Induce Vomiting EP from 1980. We started out with Juice Priest doing Invader from Stained Class from 1978. And, folks, as evidenced here, every show on this station is put together by someone who wanted to bring you something good. Not a formula, because that ain't... going from the Nomads to Juice Priest, that's not a formula, folks. not a focus group. Person doing this because they believe in it, and if you believe in that, you can be a part of it by going to co-op.org, koop.org, and you can put in a little donation there. And and of course it is right at 4 o'clock, so it's time for me to let you know that you are listening to
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1: Thank you, Magic Voice. And, of course, the Ramones Song of the Week. And, with a certain movie being out, I felt it was appropriate this week to bring together two of the greatest things to come out of Forest Hills, Queens, the Ramones, and Spider-Man, of course. So, this is Ramones with their version of the Spider-Man theme here on Co-op.

91.7 KOOP, also heard of KOOP.org. This is Rock and Roll George. You're listening to the radio still screams, and we just heard from Portland the Mean Jeans doing Born on a Saturday Night from their first full length, Are You Serious, from 2009. Before that, we had Fear of Lipstick doing Nowhere Tonight. They're from Moncton, New Brunswick, Canada, if I remember correctly. From 2010, self-titled. Sorry, hearing this weird noise like a like a washing machine or something. I don't know what that was about. Let's see. Before that, we had The Briefs doing Stuck on You from Steal Your Heart from 2005. Their last record for a while. Yeah, over 10 years. Yeah. But Steal Your Heart from 2005. And we start off with a Ramones song of the week, Spider-Man. Of course, that was originally the hidden bonus track on Adios Amigos. I've heard first pressing only. Of course, I had first pressing. I totally bought day of release on that one. And but you can find it on the Captain Oi edition of Mondo Bizarro, and also on Weird Tales of the Ramones. But honestly, just the perfect tie-in of all my interests right there. But anyway, we will move on with more music with Mission of Burma. This is Fake Blood here on Co-op.

91.7 KOOP, also heard of KOOP.org. This is Rock and Roll George. You're listening to the Radio Still Screams, and we just heard Superchunk doing Learn to Surf from Majesty Shredding from 2010. Before that, we had Sugar doing Tilted from Beaster from 1993, and we started that set off with Mission of Burma, Peter Prescott on vocals there, I believe, doing Fake Blood from On, Off, On. I am just about out of time. DJ Mark is back. DJ Mark is back this week. I believe he does have a special guest, and, you know, good to have him back. And I will leave you with Teenage Fan Club, What You Do to Me, here on Co-op. See you next week.

0: The YMCA is about more than just exercise. This is Co-op Community Health Report, bringing you stories and information about health and social issues impacting Austin communities and the people who call Central Texas home. 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
1: I'm Angie Castilleja. I am with YMCA of the USA. I am a manager of civic engagement strategy. Happy to have the chance to highlight the Y overall and specifically our national judicial competition happening here in Austin. The YMCA is celebrating 175 years. We have been known as a place where, you know, we build meaningful connections and help build stronger communities. Each community is unique in their own way, and how we cultivate that within the youth and government program is, you know, we're currently active in 37 states and DC. Modeling government within your state looks different. We are teaching teens the foundations of their model of their government, and that's what they're modeling. So they are learning how to write mock legislation as it relates to their own community. And then they have an opportunity to culminate their learnings at a state conference to debate their own mock legislation on the House and Senate floors. And so that's a really big deal, especially for teens who have never maybe been to their own state capitals. Because the Y has been around for that many years, as well as youth in government for 90 years, we have a really strong alumni. Not all of our participants will go on to public service. You know, some will be leaders in other ways, but that is how it starts. We're excited to be hosting this at St. Edward's University this year. Nearly 300 students from 22 states, a rigorous two-day competition. The teens in our program, they can select their area of interest. So not everyone does want to write a mock bill. So those are our legislative students. We have teens that have an interest in the legal system, doing mock trial, serving as attorneys and judges and witnesses. And then we also have teens that prefer to cover these topics, our media, covering different parts of the program. Our motto for youth in government is that democracy must be learned by each generation. They're not just learning about democracy, they are practicing it in real time. They are really investing in their experience within the youth in government programs. They're really immersing themselves into learning about community issues, learning how to be civically engaged, and really building those relationships needed to become lifelong engaged citizens and community members. It's really impressive to visit with the teens in our program and having different dialogues about the different community issues that they're passionate about. I think civic health is certainly something that we're talking about more and more. There's interest there.
0: This is Co-op Community Health Report, bringing you stories and information about health and social issues impacting Austin communities and the people who call Central Texas home. The Community Health Report comes to you thanks to the support of St. David's Foundation. This week, we speak with Angie Castaneda of YMCA to talk about their national judicial competition. You can find more information at ymcayag.org. 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
2: All right. All of you kooky kitties and dirty dogs out there listening in Radioland, my name is DJ Mark, aka Mark Fort. I am back here after seemingly 5 weeks away from you, gentle listener, back here on Co-op Radio. And today we have a special guest here in studio. He is playing tomorrow night at the Umlauf, right downtown, right by beautiful Barton Springs, the Umlauf Sculpture Garden, as part of their night music series. My guest today is Nick Garza of Nick Garza's Get Along, and you are listening to Ear Candy 2.0 right here on Co-op, KOOP 91.7 FM, HD1, HD3, Hornsby.
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4: 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This is what the people want to hear. A lot of people are against it. But I think this is the most dynamic form of entertainment that has ever happened.

0: All right, kiddos, kooky kittens, dirty dogs, thanks for tuning in to Ear Candy 2.0 once again. My name is Mark Fort, and I've got a special guest today. Our guest will probably remember, I have been talking to him for years, saying, oh yeah, we got to get you into the studio, and we're both busy people, but it has finally happened, and the timing fit perfectly, and welcome, Nick Garza, here to Ear Candy 2.0 to Co-op Radio. Let me make sure that you can hear yourself okay, which you probably can't because I have not turned your mic on, and now we're in business.
1: All right. Well, hey, thanks for having me, Mark.
0: Yeah, thanks for being here. We were just talking during this show's theme song by the Strangelovs about old Austin, new Austin, living here in Central Texas. And while I might be departing sometime soon, but this show is specifically about you today, you and your family, one of the most fascinating things that I've always wanted to talk to you about was, before we even get into music, tell me about your Central Texas family history. Did I read correctly that you can trace it back 13 generations? Is that right?
1: That's correct.
0: So tell me about that. How is there a long history of your family kind of keeping track of the family history and genealogy, or did you or another family member kind of start digging into that? Or
1: there are one of my, I guess you could consider an aunt or a third cousin. I don't know how that works. If they're older than you, they're an aunt or an uncle, right?
0: Yeah, right.
1: Maybe a cousin. I think each generation has had a family historian, but I'm just very interested in it. And fortunately, there's a lot of records available, and the internet is a great resource to find these. And then, you know, universities who have gathered these documents over the years and different archives. But yeah, it goes back to, you know, the Spanish coming over. So I'm descendant of early explorer Spaniards, and then the first 15 families who settled

0: the first mayor of San Antonio was my ninth great grandfather, technically, or I guess the term wasn't a mayor. But anyways, founders of New Braunfels, I'm a descendant of.
1: Wow.
0: Also, the...
1: Is there kind of German?
0: German, yeah. Family history? Yeah. So in 1844, they came over, and one of the first men to settle that town, they drew lots, was one of my fourth great grandfathers, and he was the first postmaster. He had a mill. And then during the Civil War, he's like, let's move to Mexico. So a lot of Germans were anti-Confederacy, and he escaped with his life. A lot of people were killed on the way out or trying to leave. And two generations later, my great-grandfather comes back and moves into marries into the Spanish side of my family that had been here since the 1600s. And also, the guy who blew up the bridge, destroyed the bridge at the Battle of San Jacinto, which ended up capturing Santa Ana, and the scout who discovered that the Alamo had fallen, and also the scout who took William B. Travis's letters from the Alamo to Houston, was my other fourth great-grandfather, Erastus Deef Smith, Deef, quote-unquote, or Deaf, but they pronounced it that way for some reason. And he was a guy who, you know, moved to San Antonio prior to the Revolution and married and, you know, had a kid, and I'm a descendant, married a Tejano woman, and yeah.
1: It's mind-blowing. And have you seen, discovered, or even anecdotally heard, have there been any other musicians in the family? Has the music been a part of, even more recently?
0: Oh, more recently, well, my abuelita, my grandmother, played piano, and my mom plays guitar and sings. Mm. My dad plays a little guitar. So I was around it growing up and, you know, always thought it was really neat to hear live music. And so, yeah.
1: Amazing. And if you're just tuning in, you're listening to our special guest here on Ear Candy 2.0, Nick Garza of the band Nick Garza's Get Along. Amazing band name. And Nick Garza's Get Along, featuring Nick Garza, is performing here in Austin, in this beautiful city, performing his beautiful, beautiful Americana / country / Texas music tomorrow at Umlauf Sculpture Garden, and it's a part of their night series. You can find out about tickets and information at umlauf.org, if I'm not mistaken, or you can just use a Google machine and look up Umlauf Sculpture Garden or whatever search engine works for you. But yes, that's going to be a special show. That's tomorrow night, and I've never been there at night, but I imagine it's going to be pretty amazing.
0: Yeah, me too. I'm excited.
1: And so I've told this story online before and tell it to anyone who wants to hear me pontificate about music I love. I've told this story often too, but Nick's music kind of came to my ears during, I believe, and I could be, you know, conflating time, but I believe it was during COVID lockdown, and or maybe just a little before. And I was just so, I really appreciate music that has a specific voice, and that is, and it kind of goes to music I play on this show, which I'm like, I play a lot of stuff that is soul music, but to me, soul music is stuff, whether it's what you think of as soul music from Black music tradition, or music that speaks to my soul as a listener, that I believe what the singer is saying. It has an authenticity to it. And that's what made me very excited about hearing your music for the first time, and, you know, feeling this connection to your experience, and whether it was had the sense of humor within your music, which made me very curious to find out if any of the songs are autobiographical or the more poignantly serious songs too. But you said music was around the house as you were growing up, but when did you first start getting into music? Was it as so many people, like through family playing together, or a church setting, or school choir? How did that start for you?
0: Sure, all of the above.

0: I guess, at home, in school.
1: Were you in choir or band?
0: Wasn't, not, no, not formally, yep. but we were, you know, forced to sing as little kids, and it was always fun, so I always enjoyed doing that at church and whatever, and in school. Yeah, it was just around, and I just dug into all types of music, have had a, like a wide span of music, genres. And, you know, my mom took me to one piano lesson when I was a little kid, and I was like, no, you know, I played a little bit. I was like, give me a guitar.
1: Yeah.
0: Come on.
1: Yeah.
0: What are we kidding ourselves? And, you know, now I wish I had stuck with the piano. Oh,
1: me too.
0: I could play a few chords, but that's where I'm limited.
1: Well, was this in San Antonio?
0: It was.
1: Okay. Yeah. And born down there too?
0: Born in San Antonio, correct.
1: Okay. So that makes me know that your song, you've got many collaborations with many great Texas artists, but the one with Garrett Capps, mm-hmm. one of the San Antonio's favorite sons that take me down to San Antonio, that's again, very authentic because you're from San Antonio, born.
0: Yeah.
1: So, you know what? Why don't we hear that song right now? You want to tell folks about how this one came together?
0: Sure. I was walking around my neighborhood with my dog, and I was thinking, I can't find a decent flour tortilla in Austin. And San Antonio, you could throw a stone and you'll hit four little tacadillas that make the best tortillas around. So I was homesick, I wrote this song. This is autobiographical. Every verse is very true.
1: And then how do you get your two collaborators who are essentially, you know, Texas music to the core, just like what you're doing, Max Baca mm-hmm. and Garrett T. Capps? How they?
0: I had you know, met Garrett at some point. He's also from San Antonio, and I just reached out to him and said, hey, have the song, what do you think? And I sent it to him, and he said, yeah, sure, I'll sing that last verse for you, and throw in some harmonies. And then a few months later, I'm getting my dates mixed up. I had recorded another song with Augie Myers on the organ and a little bit of accordion, and he introduced me to Max Baca and Josh Baca, his nephew of the Tex-Maniacs.
1: Yes.
0: And when we were recording the other song, Muchacha, Max's part on the bajo sexto, he also played on. I said, I have this other song. I would like, let's try it out. So did it real
1: nice.
0: Quick.
1: Yeah. That was very smart. Mm-hmm. And that's one of my favorite songs. I hope we can hear that one too later in the show. But this one right here, right now, is called Take Me Down to San Antonio, parentheses, the Tex-Mex and Me. This is from Nick Garza's Get Along, featuring Max Baca, Garrett T. Capps, and our in-studio guest, Nick Garza, right here on Ear Candy 2.0 on Co-op Radio.

liquor store for what the grocery hid. He'd fill the bag with Pondo said the crunch has my favorite kind. And get a half a pound of barbacoa, cause he was keeping our healthy

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1: And you just had the pleasure of hearing Nick Garza's Get Along doing Take Me Down to San Antonio here on Ear Candy 2.0. Little guest feature from Garrett T. Caps and Max Baca of the Tex-Maniacs on that song. And you can hear, and we're very fortunate, Nick is here in the studio today, right now, this very second. Thanks for being here, Nick. And you, I don't know if you're going to play that song, but you are going to play several songs tomorrow night at the Umlauf Sculpture Garden as part of their night music series. You can find information about that and tickets over at their website. It's going to be an amazing show. I'm going to be there hell or high water. And do you know what time what your set time is?
2: 7 p.m.
1: 7 p.m. And then you're performing with two other artists?
2: So prior to me and after me, yeah, I'm sandwiched right in the middle.
1: Nice, nice. Okay. And it's, you know, Umlauf is one of those Austin, if you know places. It's amazing. It's next to the most obvious, if you know place, Barton Springs. It's right across the street. And it is just special. It's something that you could drive by and go, oh, what is that? Oh, and I mean, I say this as a near native Austinite who probably did not go there the first, you know, I mean, as I was a kid up until I was out of college and much into my, well into my 30s. So, you know, it's just a treasure. It's just a beautiful space and so cool that they're doing this night music series. You mentioned that you have some newer songs that have been resonating with you. Are you going to play a mix of new and old?
2: Yeah, I think so. I've kind of currently my writing is kind of shifted from humorous and upbeat, and not that I don't write those songs altogether anymore. It's just I've been reflecting more, and what's coming out are literal waltzes, or you know, the time signature is a little different. It's more reflective. It's getting older. Life's more real. Just learning about myself and learning about, you know, the fragility and beauty of life itself. So
1: it's that makes it special, both the sadness to make you appreciate the good times.
2: Absolutely.
1: And having a sense of humor, whether it's gallows humor or not, and not taking yourself too seriously, which I appreciate country music artists who do not take themselves too seriously. I'm not going to name names. People sometimes, actually, the people in my head say, Mark, do you like country music? I'm like, yes, I love country music. I love the music that is real, true and real, that is trill country music. And I love country music and Americana music that, as we were talking about earlier, speaks to my soul and that is authentic and that is... This just, you know, and also doesn't take itself too seriously. There's a great tradition of humor in country music and storytelling, and I love it. And you have brought some original pieces to that great tradition as well.
2: Thank you.
1: When did you? I mean, we talked about a little bit about when you started playing music around family. But when did you kind of venture from just doing that to actually taking on writing songs, let alone, and then taking the leap into performing the songs like out in the world?
2: Well, I started writing parodies as a kid.
1: Oh yeah?
2: Huh. Yeah. And so that was my first foray. Can't say that word right now. excursion into songwriting and, you know, just changing lyrics, comical, of course, changing Beatles lyrics, changing whatever, MC Hammer lyrics, changing just anything. And eventually I started writing songs. And, you know, middle school, I had a band that we never, well, we maybe played at a talent show once.
1: What was it called?
2: I had different names for it. And I don't know if it ever stuck, but I think at one iteration was Liquid Metal. You know, it's playing, you know, flying or like, not Flying V, but, you know, Explorer type Jackson electric guitars with, you know, Sunburst.
1: Amazing.
2: Playing, you know, thrash metal, Metallica stuff.
1: I mean, you are a son of San Antonio, so.
2: Yeah. Yeah. For sure. That's a metal city. So yeah, that was one moment. And then the next moment I'm learning Dave Matthews on acoustic guitar and overdosing on that years later.
1: And I have to ask, so yeah. That's kind of such a unique entry point into music parody. So, I mean, you know, the elf in the room, are you a Weird Al fan? Are you?
2: Oh yeah.
1: Okay. Of
2: yeah.
1: course.
2: I mean that he listening to those records and a couple of them, maybe the Fat album or something.
1: Yeah, yeah.
2: And, that was funny. Yeah. So yeah, it was definitely that he was an inspiration.
1: Yeah. Yeah. Yeah.
2: And probably snuck in a little extra accordion into my subconscious that I was okay with, you know?
1: But. Yeah. Yeah. I'm sure it resonated. I'm sure it resonated. No pun intended. Yes. And so some of your, you know, we were talking a little bit earlier about how one of my favorite songs of yours, I should state it more that one of the early songs that I heard that just, I was like, this is literally one of the greatest songs I've heard this year, which was Muchacha. And it's you and Augie Myers. That song is, it's just, I mean, it's a Texas music classic as far as I'm concerned.
2: That's very kind of you. Thank you so much.
1: And I'm so excited for people to hear it in any capacity. I love to play it. Love to play it on the radio. And, you know, we were kind of also talking over the past few days about songs that you heard, mm-hmm. Early on and or even now that you love and appreciate. And one of the songs that you that we were talking about was a song that kind of checks all the boxes of some of the things that we've been talking about, of specific to Texas, having that authentic voice and having a sense of humor too, the song Guacamole. Do you recall the kind of the first, I mean, I'm sure growing up in San Antonio, Augie Myers is just in the ether, but do you recall when you first heard him or this song?
2: I first heard him, meaning listening to oldies music. I heard his organ playing with Sir Douglas Quintet. Mm. She's About a Mover.
1: Yeah,
2: and those and Mendocino. So that was already there. And then Hey Baby Kepaso was a big... It was like the San Antonio National Anthem.
1: Yeah, yeah, yeah.
2: In the early 90s. And so that was everywhere. And I loved it. It's a fun song. I didn't discover Guacamole until years later. But when I heard it, I was like, okay. Augie was like a spirit animal to me. Just really funny.
1: So funny. Yeah. And I had the great honor and pleasure of meeting him in San Antonio once. And... the nicest guy in the world. It's mm-hmm. like you're meeting, you know, long lost friend or something. He's just, you know, look you right in the eye and did, you know, telling jokes and.
2: Oh man. Yeah. Cutting up.
1: Yes. Such.
2: Constantly.
1: So, so nice. So cool. And so talented. And so, let's send this one out to all the Augie Myers fans out in the world because, his music lives on forever. Mm-hmm. This one is called Guacamole, and it was chosen by our guest, Nick Garza of Nick Garza's Get Along. You're hearing it right here, right now on Ear Candy 2.0 on Co-op Radio.

0: And I wish that for everyone, that we get to our, you know, dream, at least dream. We can always dream of making guacamole all night long with someone that we admire, or, you know, it could just be lust. Whatever works for you, whatever gets you through the night. That was Augie Myers here on Ear Candy 2.0 on Co-op Radio. And that one, guacamole, was chosen by our guest, Nick Garza of Nick Garza's Get Along, who will be playing at Umlauf Sculpture Garden tomorrow night. And I know you also got a San Antonio show coming up as well.
1: That's
0: right?
1: Correct, yeah. August 14th, I'll be taking the band down there, the Mont Vals.
0: Yep, yep.
1: We'll also be playing, and yeah, excited to get back down there.
0: And is that one at Lonesome Rose?
1: That's at the Lonesome Rose, correct.
0: Which one of your collaborators and fellow San Antonio, what's the correct name for San Antonio folks? San Antonians? San Antonians? I've never heard anyone say San Antonio.
1: 2-0, people from Countdown City.
0: 2-0. Yeah, there we go. The good people of San Antonio, go Spurs, go. If you know, you know. Then, yes, those folks will get to, perchance, see you and band at the Lonesome Rose, which, all to say, is one of the folks that started that venue, Garrett T. Capps, one of your collaborators. So also, you know, you always want to go see music at a venue that a musician had a hand in, like a, you know, true musician had a hand in putting together. So those are always some of the best venues. So that one's going to be special. That one's at August 14th, but Umlauf Sculpture Garden tomorrow night right here in little old Austin. And Nick's got a guitar, an acoustic guitar, and so I'm hoping, if we're lucky, Nick's going to play a song that he may or may not play tomorrow night. Do you know some folks might hear this one tomorrow night?
1: They might, yeah.
0: They might. Do you, in speaking of that, do you, you know, so many singer-songwriters and storytellers, guitar storytellers, guitar poets, sometimes they have a very specific set list. Sometimes they just decide to tell the story that they were going to tell on that night. Where do you fall in that, or what are you going to do tomorrow night? Do you kind of have an idea? Or
1: I have a group of songs generally that I like to pick and choose from. I usually wait till right up to the set to really really schedule. Yeah, okay. So I find set list writing one of the most difficult things.
0: Yeah,
1: and you know, so a lot of bandmates don't have to sweat it. I'm there. We're about to jump up. Let's do it. But I'll be solo tomorrow, and maybe I'll surprise myself.
0: Yeah, well, that's always some of the funnest things to do, is surprise yourself. This one is going to be a surprise for me, because all I know it is one from the EP that you released last year, called Silver to Hold, which contains three great songs. Which one are you going to play right now?
1: I think I'm going to do the title track. So
0: Silver to Hold.
1: Silver to Hold, correct, yeah.
0: All right, well, let's make sure you can hear yourself okay.
1: Check, check, hey.
0: And there's a volume button there if you need any volume in your cans.
1: I mean, if you could hear me.
0: I can hear you great. And if you can hear yourself, then we're good to go. All right. All right, y'all, Ear Candy 2.0 listeners, you're in for a treat. We've got Nick Garza right here of Nick Garza's Get Along. And he's going to play for us right now the title track from his most recent EP. It's called Silver to Hold.
1: When the sun's done setting and you've squandered all its gold, look into the moonlight, find some silver to hold.

0: Hey, yo, thank you. Thank you, Nick. That was beautiful. That was Nick Garza of Nick Garza's Get Along playing the title track from his EP released last year. And the song and the three-song EP is called Silver to Hold. Really beautiful. That one kind of put me in my Texas music feels, and specifically kind of made me recall some of those beautiful, beautiful early Willie songs. Mm-hmm. And when you hear him with just the guitar and his vocals, whether it's a demo or some other song, or some other release. And you, of course, not only as every good musician and Texan and person with one iota sense in their mind are your Willie fan, but you got to perform with Willie Nelson in last year, 2025, at Luck Ranch.
1: It was a magical moment. At the end of his concerts, he tends to bring on artists to do some gospel, like spiritual songs.
0: Mm-hmm.
1: Will the Circle Be Unbroken and I'll Fly Away are two of his like go-tos. And I was standing side stage at Luck Reunion. And
0: this is 2025?
1: This was, yeah.
0: Yeah.
1: And I was with my friend Mallory Eagle. Shout out to her. She's a great artist. And side stage watching, you know, Willie's performance, try to get as close as possible, always. And Charlie Crockett turns around and yells, "Hey, Nick Garza." And so we start chatting. And then a minute later, the stage manager's like, "Charlie, hey, we're going to let you up on stage so you can go jump up there and sing with Willie." And then all these other artists, Steve Earle, and everyone was up there. And Margo Price and Jesse Wellis. And man, anyways. And I was like, "Well, I'm coming with you." And it was kind of encouraged. So,
0: yeah.
1: So Mallory, myself, and Charlie ran up there, and we just like ducked behind a microphone, and yeah, it was a life kind of dream come true. It was a magical moment.
0: Did you do those? I've been to Luck Reunion,
1: yeah.
0: But I haven't been in a few years, and I unfortunately wasn't at that one. Did you do those two songs that made Circle Be Unbroken and?
1: Yeah, and Fly. Yeah, I mean, well, he performed it and we sang along. So
0: yes, you know,
1: him and
0: his
1: sons
0: yes.
1: and family and yeah.
0: Yeah.
1: It was surreal. And I kid you not, he was putting down his guitar, the band was still playing, he looked at, you know, Mallory and I were and Charlie were really close, you know, 10 feet from him maybe, or less, and he looked us in the eyes and Mallory and myself and like blew us a kiss. It was like, okay, did we just get blessed by God?
0: Yes, you did.
1: And so
0: yes, you did.
1: And the thing is, earlier that week we had seen some really awful thing on the side of the highway. So we this came full circle. It was like, okay, we went through the worst, and now we're seeing a beautiful moment together. So
0: wow,
1: yeah,
0: that is, I mean, that's the dream. That's the dream. Yeah, you live for those moments.
1: Mm-hmm.
0: If you're just tuning in, you're listening to our special guest, Nick Garza of Nick Garza's Get Along. My name is Mark Fort. This is Ear Candy 2.0, and you're hearing it on KOOP HD1 HD3 Hornsby 91.7 on the FM dial. And yes, Nick is performing here in Austin tomorrow night at Umlauf Sculpture Garden at 7 p.m. is his set time. And there's going to be three artists in total. When I flip to that part of my notes toward the end of the show, I will be able to remind you of the other two artists. And it's just going to be special. That's a special place all on its own. And having it filled with music amongst all those beautiful sculptures, it's just going to be, you know, it's one of those reasons why we live here in the city, being able to enjoy music in all of our special places. We're talking about Willie, me and Nick, as you do. And Willie, I mean, what can you say? I mean, it's very unusual to have in someone that has changed the culture of the United States, mm-hmm. And done it in all the perfect ways, contributing to helping farmers with farm aid socioeconomically, choosing very specific moments to say poignant things, not about any kind of politics, but just about what he feels in his heart, is such a unique, special person. Crazy that he is here among us so often. But one of the songs that you picked out, as we were talking about songs that you really love, that things that really speak to your heart, one of the ones that you picked out, of course, is a Willie Nelson song. One called "The Sound in Your Mind." It's one that I hadn't heard as much. Do you remember how this particular Willie song, I mean, there's so many, how this one kind of came?
1: Well, this version of the song that I think we're going to play.
0: Yes, yes, that's from the IRS tapes.
1: The IRS tapes, when he was in the hole with the government, back taxes, he recorded this record to help pay it back. And it's just him and guitar.
0: Yeah.
1: And stripped down, not plugged in, so it's just straight up acoustic guitar, and his voice. And in the last year and a half, that record is just super intimate, because there's a great recording from the 70s of that song, and the IRS tapes, I think, is 91. So his voice is aged a little bit, but he still sounds amazing. The backstory of that song was intriguing to me. I've read a few of his books, and I think he was on Town Lake back in the day with a friend who had just broken up with someone, and I think his friend was like, "I've been feeling a little bit bad about, but I feel better without her." And that was an inspiring line. And then Willie took that and wrote this great song. And I think it's a universal feeling if you have and loved someone or have gone through breakups and stuff. But I think that.
0: Yeah. Ooh, yeah, we've all been there, hopefully. And if you haven't been there, be careful what you wish for. Can hurt. This is Willie Nelson here on Ear Candy 2.0 on Co-op Radio with "The Sound in Your Mind," this one picked by our guest, Nick Garza of Nick Garza's Get Along.

just have to think of your name. I've been feeling a little bad, 'cause I've been feeling a little better without you.

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3: 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And you can help facilitate having amazing musical guests right here in the studio like we have here today, which is Nick Garza of Nick Garza's Get Along here on Ear Candy 2.0. Finally happened, finally got Nick in the studio, and it's a real pleasure. We were just talking about you having one of those bucket list life-changing musically spiritual moments of performing with Willie at Luck, getting to jump up at the end and sing back up alongside some other great voices in the American music canon. You know, I am not going to put you on the spot and ask you if you are afraid of eating blueberry and Count Chocula cereal or anything related to hell, but if you, what many folks will know I'm alluding to is the struggles of being an artist and speaking from the heart on social media, mm-hmm. and you know, a little inside baseball I'm talking about, but you know, I'd like to do inside baseball on this show, and folks that listen, and musicians that listen, you know, if you know, you know. So how do you deal with the having to navigate, having to do social media and promote yourself, which is essentially like a whole nother part-time job, and like not letting that distract from the actual work of making art, sure. as music?
4: I think I, lately in the last, I don't know, year and a half or more, I've been posting less.
3: Yeah.
4: And I'm realizing, you could get really caught up into posting all the time. And yeah, obviously it feeds the algorithm and you get views. And so, yes. yeah, it's a useful tool for sure. I enjoy doing creative stuff in general outside of writing the songs and performing. I do enjoy creating music videos or little clips or, but it could be a giant time suck.
3: Mm, yeah,
4: and then
3: absolutely.
4: You question whether it's good enough and why. And then you're like, oh, this is so like, do I have to do this? Why is this even a thing?
3: Right. Right.
4: And you just you feel a little bit debased a little bit. I haven't gotten comfortable with speaking to a camera. I know there's a whole generation, anyone who's younger than I am,
3: oh,
4: just that speak to cameras as if they were anchors.
3: Yeah,
4: you know,
3: yeah.
4: They're all going to be on the news someday. Well, if there's
3: news. Yeah, if there's news left. But no, that's the whole thing. I don't do that either. But I know, I guess the generation below us.
4: Yeah.
3: Yeah, that's like no big deal.
4: And, you know, I have friends that are more or less my age that do it. I haven't given myself that opportunity. But, yeah, it could, a lot of, you know, at some point, artists will end up kind of getting a social media manager or other people to do that work for them. But as a DIY guy myself, I'm a part of Spaceflight Records, and they do support.
3: That's nice.
4: Yeah. They'll promote stuff, but creating the content, it's a time suck, and it could be fun, but it's usually like, I'd rather be writing songs performing. Yeah.
3: Yeah. Well, I mean, wouldn't we all? The frustrating thing I see for artists is that, you know, it is a time suck, one, but it's, in this day and age, it's, you know, it's such a catch-22 because you want as many people to hear your music as possible.
4: Totally.
3: But, and that algorithm feeds that, the social media stuff. But at the same time, you know, some of the stuff that they prioritize, like you mentioned, the kind of the talking to the camera or just like photos of you, mm-hmm. you know, versus a show poster or whatever. I know why they do that. People respond to people mm-hmm. and images of cats and puppies but over a poster. But, you know, I mean, I'm sure like you and most artists, you know, we didn't start doing this to do photos.
4: Unless you're like a raging narcissist, it's weird.
3: Yeah.
4: Because, you know, the first time I posted photos of myself by myself, hey, I need to write a caption for this.
3: Yeah.
4: It was icky. It was a weird feeling, and it still feels kind of weird. I'm just kind of, well, the world's used to it. It's a thing that you got to do. It's like, how do I react to my friends when they post? Oh, that's my friend. I like seeing them.
3: Yes.
4: So that's the way I see it.
3: And that
4: was like a reassuring thing to myself. It's like, people aren't looking at you icky unless, and who cares if they do. Your friends will hopefully see the, you know, authenticity
3: well,
4: there.
3: So. Nick, I appreciate you saying that because I hate it.
4: Yeah.
3: And, but kind of turning it around, as you said, and kind of thinking about, I do love to see photos of my friends, and mm-hmm. and even if they're like cool promotional photos, I mean that they, you know, they shot specifically to promote a show or album or whatever it is. I love that. I love videos of them performing. I love seeing all of that. So yeah, I just don't like to do it. I just don't like to do it.
4: Understand. Yeah. You don't have to do anything you don't want. You know?
3: If you're just tuning in, you also don't have to do anything you don't want here on Ear Candy 2.0 on Co-op Radio, KOOP.org, 91.7 on the FM dial. And you're hearing some sage advice from our special guest, Nick Garza of Nick Garza's Get Along, who's performing tomorrow night right here in Austin, right next to beautiful Barton Springs. You could go take a swim or, you know, just wade in the overflow area, the water overflow area, Barking Springs, I believe
4: mm-hmm.
3: folks call it. And, or you can take an official swim, you know, and then just walk across the street and catch Nick at 7 p.m. You can do that. The opportunity is available to you tomorrow night right here in little Austin. That's going to be a really cool show, seeing you in such a cool environment, such a beautiful environment. And you have played one song that you might play. You would you mind hitting us with something else? I mean, and it could be, you know, it doesn't have to be something you're going to play tomorrow. It could be
4: whatever I'm feeling.
3: Whatever
4: right.
3: you're feeling right now.
4: Okay.
3: And you know what? I'm going to give you exactly 38 seconds to decide which song that is going to be while we listen to this important message.
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3: One of the many, many amazing shows here on Co-op Radio. You can always see our show schedule over at koop.org. It's right there, one of the top drop-down menus. And you can also listen back to 2 weeks of archives of not just this show, Ear Candy 2.0, but all shows. And you can hear this one that we're doing today for two more weeks all over at koop.org. And why would you want to listen for a second, third, fourth, fifth repeat version? Because we got a special guest, Nick Garza of Nick Garza's Get Along here. And he is going to bless us with another bit of music. And Nick, you said this one is a new-ish one? Oh, here we go.
4: Yeah, can you hear me now?
3: Yeah, I got you.
4: It's the latest thing that I've written. I will say it works as a very short song right now, but it's not finished. There's more to be said and a new, but I'm happy for this little
3: give us a little
4: taste of what it might become. I was just thinking about how important friends are, and you know, I broke my arm earlier this summer.
3: Oh, how did you do that?
4: You know, I was coming out of the shoot, and the bull smashed me against the gate.
3: Yes, I knew it was going to be something really like hardcore.
4: But no, I was in the attic at 11:30 at night, thinking, "Hey, it's a great time to clean up some." There was a leak, and
3: I'm laughing.
4: Yeah, and hands were full, and I lost balance, and I was like, "Well, I could brace myself if I step back, but I'm going to go through the sheetrock and fall through." So I decided to fan out, and my radius hit a joist and snap crack.
3: Oh, now that is not humorous. Yeah. That's actually artist's worst nightmare. But you're healed up.
4: I am, and I want to shout out to the Musician Treatment Foundation, an amazing organization that provides surgery to musicians, hand and arm surgery. I mean, without those things, how are you going to play your instrument? So very fortunate they reached out and really hooked me up with an amazing surgeon, Dr. Barron.
3: Yes.
4: And
3: yes.
4: I got out of my cast and the pins pulled out last week, and I'm happy to be out. My wrist is still really tight and sore and hurts, but I could play enough. And anyways, long story short, I was thinking about my lucky stars.
3: Yeah.
4: And I thought more, hey, those are friends. So this is a new one.
3: Does it have a title yet?
4: Working title is Lucky Stars, probably.
3: Nice.
4: My stars are resting in the lobby, tending to

0: by lucky stars.
1: I have heard my new favorite Nick Garza's Get Along song. It's called Lucky Stars, working title. And you just heard it too here on Ear Candy 2.0 on Co-op Radio. Wow, that was gorgeous. What a beautiful song. And hearing you sing it kind of reminded me of you talking about a little bit earlier in this show, talking about you did grow up around music and singing in, many places, church, choir, home. And I'm so glad to hear that, because as I was thinking about your music over the weekend, I was thinking, dear God, please let Nick say that he has been singing all his life. Because if you just like randomly started singing like a couple years, I was going to be like, you get like the gift from the heavens. Or, but no, it makes much more sense that you have also, not just have like a great sounding voice and great timbre, but you've put in a lot of work singing.
2: And thank you. That's really nice of you to say. It's a lot of ongoing work. Yep. I'm still discovering my voice, and my plan is to be better than I am today. And I'm learning, different techniques, and I'm studying bel canto, which is an Italian school of singing, operatic singing. Just learning how the breath work and stuff, and that's really opened me up.
1: Makes so much sense, yeah. Because I'd never hear you take a deep breath.
2: You don't need to. You'd be surprised. You have a lot of air in you. You don't need a gulp. But again, I'm still a student, and I will always be. And that's what is inspiring to me about. I'm not done. And I think that's just with life in general. It's just about learning, and music is a giant part of that for me.
1: Now, Nick, we're emailing, talking about songs that inspire you. Uh-huh. And this song, I was actually, when I heard it, I was a little surprised. But now that you're just telling us about your, studying, still a student of your voice and breath work, this song, now, I am understanding maybe how this fits in, because this is Tuva Ensemble doing traditional music where they're doing that Tuvan throat singing.
2: Throat singing, yeah. So they're...
1: And, yeah, sure. Is that no? I guess what, yeah. I was kind of leading, yeah, into is they're doing, is that the circular breathing?
2: They're doing a form of throat singing where they're singing a drone to one note, and then they're isolating harmonics within their throat, and they're throwing out at least two notes at the same time, huh. A melody and a drone below it. So that whistle you hear that sounds almost alien is a man's throat.
1: What?
2: Yeah.
1: That's crazy.
2: No,

0: again, when you sent me some of the songs that you were thinking about and that you've been listening to lately and that inspire you, when I heard this one, I was like, okay, I'm very curious to hear how this one kind of fits in. I mean, you know, hopefully we all listen to all kinds of different music. Certainly do that on this show, but this was just one I was not expected, which is my favorite thing in the world, is to hear something that I was absolutely not expecting. Again, if you dig that is called Tuva Ensemble. I will probably butcher the name of the song, but it looks like it's Kume.
1: Yeah, I'm not sure I'd ever pronounce it either.
0: I'm not sure, but it appears to be Kume or Kumai, one of the two.
1: Yeah, I would just look up Tuvan throat singing.
0: Yeah, there's a whole world out there.
1: Or Mongolian.
0: Mm-hmm. And yes, chosen by our guest, Nick Garza of Nick Garza's Get Along, who is performing tomorrow night right here in Austin at Umlauf Sculpture Garden at 7 p.m. And Nick, you got the San Antonio show coming up at Lonesome Rose on the 14th. Do you have another Austin full band show planned yet, or not? Nothing in the books yet?
1: Not in the books yet.
0: Yeah.
1: I was, you know, really focusing on recovery and.
0: Oh yeah, of course.
1: But now that I know I can play,
0: I kind of forgot about that part before I asked the question.
1: No, you're good. I will, and I announce that on social media, and I also have a website, nickgarzagetalong.com, where I post upcoming shows.
0: Cool. And so you got these kind of some new songs percolating. How do you, and of course you have a band, but how do you kind of figure out instrumentation of songs using the full band, bringing in collaborators, because, you know, like we were listening to Willie earlier, and these songs work very stripped down too. So how do you know about that?
1: Okay, let me go way back into my history here. As someone who writes songs like and you, a musician who's had tape recorders throughout their life, and then now cell phones, you can record a million different tracks, and then computers. It was always like I had this old idea. It's like I could just add other instruments to make it more interesting and cover up the holes in the song, so to speak.
0: Mm-hmm.
1: And I realized, oh, that doesn't make a song better. It's the core needs to be good. If it can be compelled by a voice and a guitar or a voice in the melody, then that is proving to me that the song's worthy of recording or performing. Not to say that cacophonies and polyphonies, whatever, they're awesome. What I'm trying to do is I want to write the best thing that I can that doesn't need any instrumentation outside of a voice and a guitar currently. And then how stripped down could it be and sound complete with a band? So I'll throw in drums, bass, piano or harmonica or dobro, or I'm not opposed to other instruments. I just haven't in the last couple of years. It's been my current band setup is usually bass, guitar, which I play, dobro, which is a resonator slide guitar, piano, and then a little bit of accordion, and other times the piano is not in the mix and it's just guitar, dobro, bass, and drums. So I don't know. It's just an experiment. But I also, the more I listen to music, I appreciate space. And I think a lot of people, the more you record things, you realize how much space in a recording is so important. And even just in a live performance as well. So let it breathe. And so if I can get away with the fewest instruments, that's kind of the game in my mind right now.
0: That makes total sense to me. Some of my favorite music, yours included, has that space to let

0: whether it's bass notes or lower registers notes kind of ring out and kind of, you know, I saw something a zillion years ago, not a zillion, but half a zillion years ago at a South by Southwest panel. It was like one of the daytime panels, and it was super interesting. It's like a audiologist, musicologist, scientist talking about exactly what you were saying. He was talking about the science of low notes resonating and there being space in music. And when there is that space, it, I guess he had done some study where it, the more space, the more an emotional response can be triggered. Sometimes it did, you know, obviously depends, but on lots of variables, but it was something that he had been working on, and it just, you know, it just made so much sense to me, and it makes sense as we're talking. I mean, certainly I get emotion filled from you know, Four on the Floor punk rock or R&B, which might not have that much space, but there's something about hearing a song with a lot of space in the in the dark of night. You're sitting there and maybe by yourself and drinking, smoking, whatever you're doing. Yeah, it's a little different sometimes, the emotions that when there's where there is that space in the music. And there's certainly going to be space in the music tomorrow night when you're playing, because it's going to be just you.
1: Correct.
0: You and acoustic guitar.
1: Yes.
0: Is there, we've got about, I don't know, 14 minutes of show left. There's there's a couple songs that I want to, songs that are inspiring to you that I want to ask you about.
1: Yeah.
0: And then there's also, if you feel compelled, would love to hear another song. You play another one if you got another one in you.
1: Okay.
0: If you don't, I mean, I don't want to blow it out too much before, or like work your wrist too hard as it's recovering.
1: Don't pull my arm now.
0: Yeah, you got pins.
1: No, I had them removed. So
0: pins,
1: it's just
0: out. But yeah, but no, I don't want to. You'd have to cancel tomorrow night. It's like, oh yeah, Mark made Nick's hand swell from playing too many songs on the radio. But. So it sounds like you might have one more in you. So, okay. So we'll save that, and that will give me opportunity now to ask you about the Mills Brothers.
1: Oh, yeah.
0: Which, who, amazing. But, you know, I talk to folks about music all the time, you know, as music nerds do. And I sometimes I feel like music, from the early part of the 20th century, is just people aren't hearing it as much, or you know, there's just so many great composers and artists and vocal groups, and so this one really made me smile. The Mills Brothers, Dinah. How did this one come to you, or this kind of music?
1: So my grandfather. We would drive out. He would make me work on the weekends at the family ranch, and on the way out there, he had cassette tapes of, you know, the Mills Brothers and the Andrew Sisters and Glenn Miller and Bing Crosby and you know, Frank Sinatra and Barbara Streisand, of all people. It was like, I didn't realize my grandfather was into her.
0: Babs, she holds a special place.
1: But she was new age compared to what we were listening to.
0: Right.
1: And Fats Waller, and so the Mills Brothers. And this song is actually Bing Crosby and the Mills Brothers, probably in the late 30s. But the Mills Brothers were an amazing vocal group. Four brothers originally, and they only used voices. There weren't instruments outside of a tenor guitar, and the guy who played it, the brother, also played the boom, boom, boom, boom, boom kind of bass. He ended up dying of TB in the 30s, and their dad replaced him, and then they played another 50 years. So from the 30s to the 80s, the remaining three brothers were around singing these beautiful tight harmonies and going from swing music to big band music and then pop novelty songs along the way. And this one is an early one, which is really kind of displaying their scat singing and their like instrument, fake trumpet vocal sounds, and then Bing Crosby's being really ridiculous with his voice. So it's just a fun song, but I would encourage you to look into the Mills Brothers specifically. Yes. They have an amazing set of songs.
0: Yes, listener, you heard it here on Ear Candy 2.0 from our guest, Nick Garza. You got some homework. It's called The Mills Brothers, and here's one that you can enjoy while you're taking notes to do some homework later on. This one's called Dinah, and you're hearing it right here, right now on Ear Candy 2.0 on Co-op Radio.

Yes, there is, and you know it, sure to me. 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My Dinah, every night, why should I shake with fright? Because my Dinah might change her mind about me. Dinah, if you wanted to China, I would hop an ocean liner just to be with Dinah.

0: tell it.
1: The name of this song is Dinah.
2: Dinah, born to China, state of Carolina.
3: There is a inn, you know, where I would like to have you show her to me, Dinah. Got those Dixie eyes blazing. I would love to sit and gaze into the eyes of Dinah Lee.

0: And that was the song Dinah from the Mills Brothers, along with
1: that was Bing Crosby.
0: Yeah. Okay. See, my short-term memory is comes and goes, but yes, that was Bing Crosby on that with the Mills Brothers. Here on Ear Candy 2.0 on Co-op Radio, as selected by our guest selector and guest musician and our special guest, Nick Garza of Nick Garza's Get Along, who is performing tomorrow night at Umlauf Sculpture Garden as part of their amazing night music series. Nick goes on at 7 p.m. and it's going to be really, really cool. There are
1: two other artists. So Rosa L.
0: Okay.
1: Rosie L. Before me at 6, and then Bartley after me at 8.
0: Amazing. Yeah. So full night of intimate music and one of Austin's true special treasures, the Umlauf Sculpture Garden. Nick is an artist based here in Austin, originally from San Antonio. We kind of talked a little bit about that in the show. What, how'd you make the leap? Because, you know, I mean, aside from as an Austinite, I'm here to say, aside from the taco wars, which is just ridiculous if you're even going to say anything that Austin has anything better in tacos than San Antonio. But aside from that, you know, there's also a lot of, you know, good-natured rivalry between the two cities. Also, it's kind of, and I say this as someone who grew up in Austin, it's really no rival. I mean, Austin's great, but San Antonio. I mean, aside from the culture going back hundreds of years, that has started in San Antonio and spread out to the world. I mean, San Antonio is just, I mean, I know San Antonio folks like to joke like, okay, keep Austin weird, keep San Antonio lame. I thought that was like a funny self-depreciating San Antonio thing. But San Antonio is so cool. So how did you decide to make the jump up I-35?
1: As a majority of, or like prior to Austin being the it town.
0: Yeah, yeah.
1: You either came for government or you came for UT. And I came for school.
0: Yep.
1: So I came here for college and knowing that I just love the city. Mm. Obviously UT's great, but the music, cultural background of this town has always been inspiring to me.
0: When you were in college, did you
1: did
0: you kind of in the back of your mind think like, oh, I'd like to do music, or were you more like, man, I need to really buckle down and study? And
1: you know, I was a good student,
0: okay.
1: But I also played some stuff. Cactus Cafe had some open mic opportunities, so I did that. Met some friends who we eventually, right after college, started a band. The previous band was called Halo Wheels. We had a good little run here in the folk stomp era. It was always there. Music has always been a part of me. I used to sneak off to the music library to go through their archives and find old field recordings, you know, the Lomax.
0: Yes.
1: Family tradition, and discovered a lot of really cool, just like jug band music and just like, you know, Southern gospel music. Awesome. Like in the fields,
0: those
1: literally.
0: Field record, those work songs.
1: Mm-hmm. Amazing, inspiring stuff. So I would spend hours there on my free time to dig these up. And this was prior to Instagram. This was prior to, I mean, Facebook was just like, it was still a college student thing and it was new. But YouTube didn't have these videos or these recordings yet. And now there's a bunch of, you know, Instagram accounts that share all these things.
0: Yeah.
1: Like, oh yeah, I used to go dig that up. And now
0: we had to work.
1: Yeah. But I'm happy that it's available to people now. Now they could see this cool stuff, you know?
0: It is nice. And it does require a lot less work.
1: Oh yeah.
0: we've got a few minutes left. Could you treat us with one more?
1: Sure. Would you like a silly one?
0: Yeah, let's do a silly one.
1: Okay. I've got one. So this isn't Flashback. This is an unreleased tune, and it's an Austin inspired song. So we were just talking about the town.
0: What's the name of this one?
1: This one is called Naked on the Outskirts.
0: Okay, let's go. There's Nick Garza from Nick Garza's Get Along.
1: Well, I never knew how I would find you, but I knew the way I'd feel. And on that night, I felt you all right as I gazed beyond my wheel. You were naked on the outskirts of Austin.

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Well, I bet they made lots of money selling your vintage blue jeans. 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

0: Thank you, Nick.
1: You're welcome.
0: Nick, that was Nick Garza of Nick Garza's Get Along and treating us to some new music. And he's performing tomorrow night at Umlauf Sculpture Garden. Hey, Nick, thanks for being here today, taking the time.
1: Oh, thank you for having me. It's such a pleasure.
0: I look forward to seeing the show tomorrow night. And I've been wanting to get you in here for so long, so I really appreciate you taking time out of your busy schedule, especially after getting pins out of your
1: thanks for having me.
0: Out of your arm. Next up here on Co-op Radio is DJ Photon with Full Blast. 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
4: 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Great show there on Ear Candy 2.0. Really, really fun. Nick Garza and welcome back, Big Daddy Mark. Right on. Good to see you, buddy. So that was a fun show. I don't know how I'm going to follow that. I've got a weird one for you guys, and I should probably get this going. Actually, we're a little bit after the hour right now, so this is Full Blast about to start. I'm DJ Photon. 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Thank you so much for tuning in. This is Them Crooked Vultures.

All right, that was Erykah Badu with Mm-hmm. That's off of New America Part 2. Under the Influence of Giants, in front of that, with In the Clouds and Them Crooked Vultures at the top of the set. As I mentioned before, that it was a super group featuring Josh Homme, best known for Queens of the Stone Age and also like Eagles of Death Metal, all kinds of different projects. And Dave Grohl was on drums there. And of course, John Paul Jones, the legendary bassist and really multi-instrumentalist from Led Zeppelin, was the third member of that trio, Them Crooked Vultures. They just did that one record, as far as I know. Anyway, thanks for tuning in. This is Full Blast. I'm kind of running behind schedule, so I'm going to make these air breaks real brief and stick to the music. I'm looking at the clock right now. I think we're not doing too bad. But anyway, I'm DJ Photon, and you're listening to 91.7 FM, Austin's Community Radio, streaming everywhere at coop.org. Thanks so much for tuning in. I got a little bit of an unusual show. Usually I just play 21st century music. I have in the past ventured into the 70s, 80s, and 90s, which I've been wanting to do. Again, haven't done it in a while. We're going to do it today. We're going to journey into the past, and I'm not kidding. There is a journey song coming up in this set, but it's probably one you've never heard. It's a real early one, really interesting compositionally. Starts off really pretty ballad, and it's kind of I want to say it's a ballad, and let's say it's half a ballad, and then it really just explodes into pure soaring mustache rock. So I ask you to give it a chance. Right now, though, we're going to kick this set off with Joanna Newsom, 91.7 FM, Full Blast.

0: All right, that is Saga with On the Loose. Favorite song of mine back when I was growing up. Stanigal with The Riot's Gone. Before that, I've Mastered by Make Believe. As promised, Journey off of their record Infinity. That's the first one featuring Steve Perry. Prior to that, they were really more of a prog rock band, a Bay Area prog rock band, live oriented, not on the charts, not selling platinum, multi-platinum records. And that record Infinity featured Steve Perry for the first time and, of course, took them next level, huge band. But that song Winds of March, though, I think is pretty obscure. I don't really feel like a lot of people know the song. It wasn't a single off the album. I always thought it was really interesting. And, of course, love the guitar playing there from Neil Sean and the organ solo from Greg Raleigh on there. Very, very cool. Hope you guys enjoyed that. And again, I don't think you're going to hear Stanigold and Journey and Saga and Joanna Newsom in the same set on another radio station in Austin. Of course, Leaving the City was at the top of the set there by Joanna Newsom off her record Divers. Really, really great record from Joanna Newsom. I actually saw her on that tour out at the Odeon in L.A. Really amazing show. Great, the great music on the records, but also that music translates really, really well live. Really, really, really beautiful. This is Full Blast on 91.7 FM, Austin's Community Radio. I am DJ Photon. And thank you for tuning in. If you're streaming at co-op.org, there's all kinds of stuff you can do there. You can check out the full program schedule for the week. All of our offerings from news and public affairs to specially curated musical programs such as this one. 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Membership drive is coming up in a while, but it's never too soon to give. It's always the right time. And speaking of time, I am probably running a little bit behind. In fact, that is definitely the case. So I'm going to have to pause for a little break here. But please stay tuned. I'll have more music coming your way. Regina Spector, right after these brief messages.
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UFO with Pack It Up and Go. That is Phil Mogg and Michael Schenker really bringing it. Rush in front of that with Beneath, Between, Behind off Fly By Night, their first record to feature drummer Neil Peart. And up top, Regina Spektor with The Calculation off her record Far. I'm DJ Photon. I'm running out of time. 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Thank you so much for tuning in. I've got a few to go, and I'm going to try to squeeze them all in. Right now, this is Helmet.

Ah, yes, the incredibly beautiful, incredibly talented Irene Cara with Thunder in My Heart off her wonderful 1982 masterpiece entitled Anyone Can See. That record to me is just a really, really wonderful post-disco record from 1982. April Wine from 1979 with a tune called Say Hello. Really nice one by them, another great Canadian rock band. I really love April Wine. That's not a band I was familiar with when I was younger, but over the years, I've really fallen in love with their material. And Helmet, one of my all-time, lifetime fave bands, with a tune called Clean off their record Betty back in 1994. So getting back to some 70s, 80s, and 90s, as I said we would, hope you guys enjoyed that. One of the strangest shows I have ever done. And that's it for Full Blast tonight. I got one more coming your way, but stick around for Bringing Light into Darkness at 7 with your host, Pedro Gatos. Great NPA show. And then you got Cult Stereo up at 8 o'clock after that. So great content coming your way right here on KOOP 91.7 FM, Austin's Community Radio, streaming everywhere at coop.org. I'm DJ Photon, and it's been great playing these tunes for you. I'm going to leave you with another artist I really love. This is Lisa Shaw. Tune's called Sky High. It's a pretty one. Hope you dig it. Hope you have a good night. Be good to yourselves. Be good to each other.

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3: 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I am your host, Pedro Gatos, and we are transmitting from Austin, Texas for your listening edification.
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3: 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So please stay tuned for our honest attempt to present a well-informed and well-documented dialogue. Thanks for joining us, and we hope to have a recording of the show up on pedrogatos.org for your closer scrutiny within the week. So stay tuned. But first, as we do before every Bringing Light into Darkness news and analysis show, we first go to War, which provides our theme song for Bringing Light into Darkness, Slipping into Darkness.